0: sea of green and gold in the American city of San Jose ahead of the Socceroos' match against Paraguay. Correspondent Lauren Tomasi is among the Aussies.
1: They're everywhere you look, there are just Aussies. There's just so much support for the Socceroos because this is a key match, our third one in the group rounds, the final one of the group rounds. And if we can win or draw over Paraguay, that's a ticket to Texas and on to the knockout rounds.
0: This is Air News. The Brisbane Lions faced a tough task at home to come up with a big win over the Sydney Swans in last night's AFL. Terry Daniel reports.
2: The Brisbane Lions have reintroduced themselves as a premiership threat, running over the Sydney Swans at the Gabba to win by 43 points. The Lions claimed their ninth win to move into sixth spot on the ladder, and their captain Harris Andrews told Fox Footy he was super proud of his team win.
3: Really proud of the boys. Like, we sort of hit a bit of a patch a couple of weeks ago, and last 2 weeks before the bye, we were able to sort of resurrect a bit, and a good time, I think, for the bye to come and get a little bit fresher and a few bodies back. So, yeah, good to build from that.
2: Full-time, Brisbane 19-12-126, beating Sydney 12-11-83. Next up, the Hawks will face the GWS Giants at the MCG. There's been another setback for Giant star Jesse Hogan. He's been ruled out of the game with Hawthorn. Terry Daniel, Air Sport.
0: Broncos coach Michael Maguire has defended his call to appoint Payne Haas as stand-in captain. Brisbane star prop takes the role in place of Adam Reynolds, despite departing to Souths at season's end. Maguire says Haas is a natural leader for tonight's clash.
4: He loves the club, and we know that he's going to leave at the end, but he also has a massive passion for what the club's done for him. I'm sure he'll go out and just do his role and everyone else will get behind him.
0: Round 17 got underway last night with the South Sydney Rabbitohs beating Parramatta 32-12. Australian Independent Radio News.
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0: You there, Uncle? I got all the shopping for when the family arrives.
1: Yeah. 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
1: Hello there, I'm Sean Bindley. The United States is deploying search and rescue teams to Venezuela after back-to-back earthquakes killed at least 164 people and injured around 1,000 on Wednesday night, with the US Geological Survey warning the final death toll could be far higher. The US Secretary of State, Marco Rubio, confirmed the deployment after speaking directly with Venezuela's acting president, Delcy Rodriguez, saying collapsed buildings are the most immediate concern and that military assets will be used to get aid in because Caracas Airport has been badly damaged. The earthquake struck about 100 miles west of Caracas, with the second and larger quake measuring a magnitude of 7.5. Alistair D'Souza is in Washington. He says the rapid American response reflects a diplomatic realignment between Washington and Caracas, but that ordinary Venezuelans are pressing for more to be done.
2: Help from the U.S. has been fast after friendlier ties between the U.S. and Venezuela. Remember, the U.S. military toppled longtime Venezuelan leader Nicolas Maduro earlier this year. Since then, we've seen this diplomatic realignment between Washington and Caracas with Venezuela's interim leader Delcy Rodriguez at the helm. Meanwhile, many ordinary Venezuelans thanking the U.S. for this help coming through, but calling for the United States to put pressure on the Venezuelan government to remove restrictions on communications, for example, on social media, which they say will be crucial, really, in these rescue efforts.
1: Australia's landmark social media ban for under-16s could soon be strengthened. Studies have shown up to 4 in 5 underage teenagers are still bypassing the restrictions to access platforms like TikTok and Instagram. Prime Minister Anthony Albanese says the government is considering stronger measures.
3: That if there are legal challenges, then they are strengthened, the opportunity of getting these laws upheld, and also make sure that we continue to hold these social media giants to account.
1: A probe has found 1/3 of Australian fuel retailers are failing to fully comply with measurement regulations. Air News' Lee Harrison explains.
4: A national audit has found nearly 1 in 20 fuel pumps are shortchanging motorists, delivering less fuel than what's being paid for. 3,000 pumps were tested at more than 400 fuel retailers. The Daily Telegraph revealing investigators issued nearly 200 non-compliance notices to business, retailers forced to fix the underpouring pumps before they can be used again. Dodgy operators can also be hit with fines of up to $222,000 for each offence. Lee Harrison, Air News.
1: Federal police say 6 children in the Philippines have been removed from harm following an investigation into a West Australian man. Jamie Smith reports.
5: The 53-year-old was intercepted by border officials on his return to Perth from the Philippines in late March. ABF officers allegedly found a mobile phone which contained child abuse material and communications with a Filipino person suspected of facilitating the procurement of children. Australian Federal Police informed Philippines officials of the alleged abuse and the suspect, leading to 6 children being taken to safety by National Police. The Albany man was first charged on the 27th of March with multiple counts of accessing child abuse material and intending to engage in sexual activity with children. He'll appear before Perth Magistrates Court again today.
1: The Australian dollar is buying 69 US cents. This is Air News. In World Cup action, Ecuador have upset Germany with a 2-1 win in their final group stage game. The Ivory Coast has beaten Curaçao 2-0. Next up, Tunisia take on the Netherlands, and Japan are up against Sweden in their Group F games. And crowd control measures have been put in place at Melbourne's Federation Square as thousands of Socceroos fans prepare for today's matchup. The lineup started growing at around 4 a.m. to watch the clash with Paraguay at midday. Some workers admitting to calling in sick, while these children say they're skipping school.
6: Our last day of the term for Year 12, but I decided to wag it. No better way to spend the last day than support your country at the Fed Square.
1: South Sydney have moved to 4th on the NRL's ladder after last night's win over Parramatta. Air News' Terry Daniel reports.
7: It was the South Sydney Rabbitohs' Cody Walker masterclass that ruined another Mitchell Moses Parramatta milestone, his 250th NRL game, as Parramatta went down to South 32 points to 12. Walker tormented the Eels with a try in each half as South knocked off a disappointed Parramatta side at Parramatta Stadium. Walker telling Nine it was all about strong defence for his team.
8: Got out to a pretty fast start at the start of the game, but we let ourselves down with, you know, errors.
7: Terry Daniel, Airsport.
1: And in AFL, Brisbane have recorded a statement win of the Cabba last night, beating the second-place Sydney by 43 points. The 1912-126 to 1211-83 victory moves the back-to-back premiers to six on the ladder. Coach Chris Fagan says it was close to a complete performance from his side. Australian Independent Radio News.
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1: Hello there, I'm Sean Bindley. At least 164 people have been killed and nearly 1,000 are injured after two major earthquakes struck northern Venezuela on Wednesday evening, with the United States Geological Survey warning the true death toll could run into the thousands. International rescue teams are now racing to reach the country, with the first few days seen as critical for finding survivors trapped under rubble. Jay McNeil is a volunteer with the British Rapid Response Charity ServeOn, which is preparing to deploy to Venezuela.
2: I think that's the fear, really, for us, and why we're very keen to get there as soon as possible, because that initial, you know, the first couple of days really are crucial for rescuing as many people as possible. I can't really speak to the numbers. I think the last time I saw before, I'm actually currently driving down to London. I've just pulled over to make this call, to take this call. The last I saw was about the same sort of numbers, but we're expecting that the number of people who've actually been affected directly by this could be well into the hundreds of thousands.
1: Another $20 million is being rolled out to support businesses affected by the closure of New South Wales's Great Western Highway. The key road has been closed at Victoria Pass for more than 3 months. The contract to repair it has now been awarded, but it's expected to be another year before it reopens. The state's roads minister, Jenny Aitchison, says additional grants will be available through the Reconstruction Authority.
3: Grants to businesses in Mount Victoria, Hartley, Little Hartley and Hartley Vale will increase from $10,000 to $25,000, and eligible businesses in Liscoe, Oberon and Blackheath will now be able to access grants of up to $10,000.
1: One person is in custody after a woman's body was found inside a Western Sydney aged care facility. Dusty Fitzpatrick reports.
4: Emergency services were called to the facility at Rooty Hill overnight. Officers entered the site, finding the body of an 84-year-old woman inside. A 53-year-old woman was arrested at the scene and taken to Mount Druitt Hospital for further assessment. It's believed she's known to the dead woman. Detectives have set up a crime scene and are now investigating. A report will be prepared for the coroner. Dusty Fitzpatrick, Sydney.
1: And Queensland police are appealing for information after an overnight crime spree across Brisbane and Logan. Lachlan Gray has the details.
5: It's believed a group of masked offenders are responsible for a spate of home invasions and vehicle thefts on the south side. It began after midnight, where a white Mitsubishi Eclipse was stolen from a Heathwood home. A person armed with a bladed weapon then reportedly attempted to gain access to a Runcorn address but was unsuccessful and fled to the stolen vehicle. Three people then gained access to a Manly property where they were confronted by a male occupant before fleeing again. Around 1:45, police believe the same group of people broke into an 8 Mile Plains home where they stole multiple items. The group unsuccessfully attempted to enter a Daisy Hill property but broke into a Shaler Park address just after 3 where they stole a white Skoda Kodiaq. Detectives from the Bayside and Upper Mount Gravatt Criminal Investigation branches are urging for anyone with information or the group to come forward. Lachlan Gray, Brisbane.
1: In Melbourne, projectiles have been thrown and the crowd has been seen pushing back against barrier controls as the Socceroos watch party at Fed Square grows increasingly tense. Following the riot last weekend, enhanced crowd control measures have been introduced, the crowd into the thousands, even though the gates didn't open until 10:30. The final group stage match against Paraguay and San Francisco kicks off at midday local time. James and his mates are wagging school.
6: Yeah, last day of the term for year 12, but I decided to wag it. No better way to spend the last day than support your country.
1: This is Air News. In the FIFA World Cup, a stunning defeat this morning. Germany going down to Ecuador 2-1. Here's the moment on SBS in which the South American country claimed victory.
7: Today, they were required to beat the four times champions of the world.
1: The Socceroos have suffered an injury blow ahead of their final World Cup group stage match against Paraguay. Coach Tony Popovich confirming defender Jacob Italiano has joined Matthew Leckie in the side's casualty ward. A win or draw will secure Australia's progression to the round of 32. As mentioned earlier, the action kicks off at midday, local time. In rugby, Reds sensation Trayvon Pritchard has been named for the Junior Wallabies Under-20 World Cup opener against Spain this weekend. And New South Wales Rugby League bosses are rubbishing claims Laurie Daly was given the Blues coaching job in a case of jobs for mates, as rumours swirl that Trent Barrett could take over the coveted job next year. NRL Round 17 action belongs to Queensland this evening, the Titans hosting the Bulldogs before the Broncos tackle the Roosters at Lang Park. And at AFL, Collingwood have named defender Isaac Quaynor to play in tomorrow night's clash with Richmond. Despite hurting his foot at training, Scott Pendlebury returns for the Pies after being rested last week. Australian Independent Radio News.
8: Looking for a game of euchre? 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
10: Good morning and welcome to the reading of the Dungog Shire News of the Area. I'm Nick and I'm joined by Anna for this morning's reading, and I'll start with the first and dominating front page item, new Paterson Community Gathering Place. And there's three photos in total of the supporting this story. Members of the Paterson community gathered recently to celebrate the launch of the Paterson Hub and Harvest, a new community space designed to bring people together, build local connections and support volunteering and strengthen community resilience. The launch was attended by representatives from across the region, including Dungog Mayor Digby Raywood, Councillor Fred Patton and Stephanie Walsh from Rural Aid, who joined local residents, volunteers and supporters to mark the occasion. Paterson Hub and Harvest has been established as a welcoming and inclusive community space where people can gather, learn and share skills and participate in activities that strengthen community well-being. The project is an initiative of Paterson Community Builders, operating as a project of Paterson Rotary, and has been made possible through strong local partnerships and volunteer support. A key goal of the Hub and Harvest is to become a local volunteer hub, connecting residents with meaningful volunteer opportunities, supporting community groups, and encouraging people to share their skills, knowledge, and time to help build a stronger community. I'm sure we hear a lot more about this initiative in the future. Over to you, Anna.
11: Thanks, Nick. Also on the front page, we have bracing for bird flu. H5 has reportedly killed millions of birds and thousands of marine animals. The deadly H5 bird flu has been detected in Australia, the Australian government confirmed on the 20th of June 2026. A detection of H5 high pathogenicity avian influenza bird flu was confirmed by the CSIRO, Australian Centre for Disease Preparedness, in a single brown skua, a migratory seabird, in an isolated area in southern Western Australia. This is the strain of concern that's been circulating globally, and the detection near Esperance was the first in Australia. The first wild bird was found sick on the 14th of June 2026. The H5 strain of bird flu has reportedly killed millions of birds and thousands of marine animals since 2021. The ACDP, the Disease Preparedness Group, was earlier this week also testing samples taken from a sick giant petrel from the same region that returned a suspected positive result at a Western Australian government lab. These species are migratory seabirds that occasionally visit southern Australia. At this time, there have been no detections in chickens and the disease is considered low risk to humans. The Department of Agriculture, Fisheries and Forestry is supporting the response, where the key priority is to determine the extent of infection in Australia's wildlife. The disease is classed as panzooic, as it exists on multiple continents and affects many species. Some reports estimate H5 bird flu has killed millions of birds and thousands of marine animals since 2021. The Australian government said it's well prepared to respond to H5 bird flu and has well established national response arrangements in place to respond to animal disease incidents. The community is encouraged to report any dead or sick birds or animals showing signs of bird flu. If you see multiple sick or dead birds or other animals, do not touch them. Avoid contact, record what you see, and report it to the Emergency Animal Disease Hotline on 1800 675 888 from anywhere in Australia. The next little story is also animals. Lab rats get a chance at life is the headline. Rabbits, guinea pigs, rats and mice who were formerly used in research are now up for adoption and looking for their forever homes as pets and it says competitions, but I think it means companions. The Liberty Adoption Centre at Wyong in the Central Coast is now home to Australia's first adoption centre for small animals transitioning out of research facilities.

provide more homes for more animals coming out of research. The Liberty Adoption Centre is supported by funding provided by the Research Animals Rehoming Grant, an initiative of the New South Wales Government. LFA has been rehoming animals from research since 2017, and over that time has found loving homes for hundreds of animals, including dogs and cats. There's clearly a benefit for animals in being able to live out the course of their natural lives in the community and know a different way of life, Ms. Wallace said. It really is amazing to witness the capacity of these animals for love and connection. If you're looking for a rewarding experience, there's nothing better than seeing a small animal begin to trust and experience the real meaning of home. 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

0: And moving on to page two, the next story is Strangler Vine Struck Down by Working Bee. And a photo of, attached by a very colourful photo of five of the members of the Working Bee. River She Oaks and Weeping Lily Pilly that are hundreds of years old are being strangled by the rapidly growing and highly invasive claw creeper growing along the Williams River. This introduced vine forms dense mats covering and outcompeting native vegetation up to 30 metres in height. The species name, Dolichandra, and I won't pronounce the second word, translates to long tendril of the claw, highlighting the plant's distinctive claw-like tendrils that aid in climbing. A working bee to address this weed on the Williams River was put forward by one Ron Patron, Biosecurity Weed Management Officer for Dungog Shire Council. It was agreed at a Hunter Weeds technical team meeting that it was a good way to educate local landowners on the problems the weed could cause and show them how it could be controlled. Matt Kennedy from Local Land Services was very helpful in coordinating the event, which occurred on a private property at Fosterton near Dungog on the Williams River on the 10th of June. There were 20 active weed wranglers in total. Matt and Ron were very pleased with the turnout. We had participants from local landowners, Local Land Services Hunter, a Newcastle University student, Hunter Water, Mid-Coast Council, Newcastle Council, Port Stephens Council, Cessnock Council and AEOM contractors and local land care prepared to roll their sleeves up and tackle this beast, Ron said. Working in pairs and small groups, the teams painted herbicide on the cut stems. Chainsaws were at times required due to the size of the vines. In the course of 4 hours, the group managed to free nearly 50 trees. It was a satisfying result, but ongoing efforts will be required, as well as regular follow-up treatment of new seedlings. Cat's Claw Creeper is an asset protection priority weed for the Hunter region and a priority weed in four other LLS regions of New South Wales. And the second story, fuel costs to creep up as states back excise return. Story by Will Nicholas, AAP. Drivers will pay 16 cents a litre more for petrol and diesel from July as battles over taxes on fuel open up on multiple fronts. Drivers will pay $10 more to fill a 65-litre tank of fuel when the tax relief designed to combat surging fuel prices begins to wind back. The move comes after a volley of dire warnings grocery and transport costs would spike and holiday makers would stay home if the discounted fuel excise returned in full. The tax will begin to creep back onto prices at the servo from July the 1st. On the same date, truckers will also have to fork out 60 cents per litre on top of the returning excise when the heavy vehicle road user charge makes a partial return. That translates to $64 more for a 400 litre fuel tank. Previously set to expire at the end of June, the tax breaks are now being wiped away in increments as part of a plan hatched by the federal government and endorsed by state premiers at a national cabinet meeting on Monday. The 32 cents per litre discount kicked in on April the 1st after the war on Iran and closure of the Strait of Hormuz sent fuel prices soaring. Petrol prices in capital cities are about $1 a litre lower than they were after the war began on February the 28th, with diesel now costing about 20 cents more per litre than when missiles started firing over the Gulf. Bringing the excise back piecemeal would extend cost of living relief and avoid a run on fuel supply, the federal government said on Sunday. Australians didn't choose this war, but they continue to face the costs and consequences of it, Treasurer Jim Chalmers said on Monday as he introduced the legislation to extend the excise cut. Over to you, Anna.
1: Thanks, Nick. We have a story about an author who's written a book. His name is Dennis Bright, and he's a picture of him presenting his book, which is called Something is Seriously Wrong, a real story of domestic abuse set in New South Wales. by Nico Lombardo. When our grandson was taken, locked away in a room, we thought the Department of Community and Justice would intervene, but they didn't. These are the words of local author Dennis Bright, who saw his family torn apart by an abuser who, after the end of a toxic marriage to his daughter, attempted to get her back by kidnapping their own child and using them as bait. Mr. Bright said what followed was 2 years of lies, false allegations, threats of violence, abuse and isolation, while the courts and the police failed to see the truth. While talking about it, while writing about it, I just kept thinking, how could this happen? Something is seriously wrong. I found myself writing it a lot, said author Dennis Bright. Something is seriously wrong is also the name of the book, which records Mr. Bright's account of this harrowing story, with some changes in names and dialogues to preserve privacy and present more impactful moments. Mr. Bright's goal is not just to present his own singular experience, but to put a spotlight on the many victims of domestic violence that have to navigate, often alone, a deeply broken system where the bigger picture is often ignored. One of the biggest misconceptions of domestic violence is that it ends when the relationship ends, said Anne Fletcher, assistant manager at Port Stephens Family and Neighbourhood Services. Unfortunately, this is not the case. The abuse may change form, but it does not stop. After a court resolution that returned the child to her mother, 70 people showed up at a party to celebrate. That's how many it took over the course of 2 years to get the police and the legal system to finally see through the lies and connect the dots. Unfortunately, as Mr. Bright and his family recognise, not everyone is so lucky. In the year 2024, 78 women in Australia were victims of femicide, and many more were abused by their partners, who often fail to face repercussions. Mr. Bright hopes that through his book, more and more people will become aware of how common stories like his are and recognise that the system has to change to protect women and children. On the same page, we have the CWA Hall closes for centenary repairs. The doors of the Country Women's Association, CWA Hall, on Darling Street will be closed for at least 8 weeks as the historic building undergoes much-needed remedial works. With the building itself turning 100 this year, rising damp, a stubborn issue on the repair agenda for over a decade, is finally being tackled. As proud custodians of the hall, the CWA members fund all maintenance and upkeep entirely through grassroots fundraising. While the branch celebrates the building's centenary this year, these repairs are ultimately preparing for the Dungog Clarencetown branch turning 100 in 2029. The members aim to make their 100th anniversary the best yet, anchored by a beautifully renovated building. The branch was officially formed on January the 23rd, 1929. 60 prospective members met at the Globe Cafe in Dungog under President-elect Mrs. J.K. Ellen Mackay. She was the matriarch of the prominent Mackay family of Kangon and wife of well-known pastoralist and polo enthusiast John Kenneth J.K. Mackay. The hall at 199 to 201 Darling Street shares this rich local heritage. Originally constructed in 1926 by A.G. Sudbury for his clothing and shoe shop, the CWA officially purchased the building in 1955. In a stark reminder of the era, the £8,000 purchase price and £4,000 renovation cost required male guarantors to secure the bank loan. While the temporary closure will pause regular hall activities, these vital repairs will ensure the historic building remains a safe, dry and welcoming community hub for its next century.

0: Here we are back at just before, just coming up to 12:30 with our last couple of stories from the Dungogshire News of the Area. PCYC appeal targets youth employment. There's a photo there of a young chef in a kitchen. Youth charity PCYC New South Wales has launched its end of financial year tax appeal, urging Australians to support programs that help young people overcome barriers to employment. With youth unemployment among Australians aged 15 to 24 sitting at 10.1%, more than double the national unemployment rate, PCYC New South Wales says demand for its employability programs remains strong. The organisation supported 515 young people facing employment challenges in 2025 through initiatives designed to build confidence, skills and workplace connections. One of the young people to benefit from the program is 18-year-old Majok Luol, who found stable employment after years of moving between casual jobs. The opportunities I got through PCYC employability programs have changed the trajectory of my life, Majok said. PCYC put me on the right path and gave me my start in construction. I'm now working towards becoming a construction manager. I wouldn't be here today without my involvement in Stepping Up. PCYC's New South Wales Stepping Up program provides one-on-one career mentoring for school leavers aged 17 to 21, helping participants build relationships with employers and develop long-term career pathways. General Manager Fundraising and Marketing Bree Godden said donations help keep the programs free for vulnerable and disadvantaged young people. Gaining meaningful employment helps young people contribute to stronger communities and even support their families. Sometimes their paycheck is the reason food is on the family table, Ms. Godden said. Your donation empowers the next generation to build brighter futures so they can be proud of, while also providing you with a tax benefit before 30th of June. PCYC's New South Wales Fit for Work program has also delivered strong results, with 83% of participants in 2025 either returning to education or gaining employment. Over to you, Nick.
1: Thanks, Anna. And our final story is related to this week's release of the New South Wales State Budget. I think it was on Tuesday or Wednesday. Headed, $71.7 million additional support for regional patients. The Minns Labor government has committed an additional $71.7 million in the 26-27 New South Wales budget to help regional, rural and remote patients access specialist healthcare through the Isolated Patients Travel and Accommodation Assistance Scheme, the IPTAAS. The funding boost aims to ease cost of living pressure for patients and families who must travel long distances for medical treatment not available in their local communities. IPTAAS provides financial assistance for travel and accommodation costs for patients who need to travel more than 100 kilometres one way or more than 200 kilometres in total each week to receive specialist health care. New South Wales Minister for Health and Regional Health, Ryan Park, said the scheme plays a vital role in ensuring equitable access to health care across the state. IPTAAS ensures people in regional, rural and remote New South Wales can access the specialist care they need, no matter where they live, Mr. Park said. With cost of living pressures continuing to put pressure on households, this relief is more important than ever. It provides practical financial assistance that makes a real difference for patients and their families. The additional funding follows growing demand for the scheme. Last year, IPTAAS supported 49,198 patients, on an increase of 77,500 compared with the previous year. The program has expanded significantly in recent years, supported by increased investment and improvements to processing times and customer service. And that concludes our reading of the news for this week. Thank you to Anna and thank you to Michael on the control panel. And hopefully we'll see you all or hear you all next week. Yeah.
0: Thank you, Nick. Thank you, Michael.

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1: Hello there, I'm Sean Bindley. At least 180 people have been confirmed dead after two earthquakes rocked Venezuela. Lily Greer has the latest.
2: More than 1,500 people are injured and at least 250 buildings have been damaged. Early estimates have the death toll of this natural disaster exceeding 10,000. But we won't know the true extent of the damage or the casualties for some time. Rescue and recovery missions could be lengthy and complex, with entire apartment buildings brought down to their foundations. Rescuers were forced to try and save people in the dark overnight, so today they are making the most of the daylight hours they have. The clock is very much ticking for survivors still trapped beneath the rubble. In the United States, Lily Greer.
1: The Albanese government believes criticism of its contentious tax overhaul will dissipate as time moves on. The Greens helped Labor pass its legislation to rein in capital gains and negative gearing concessions. The government was still forced to make some changes to avoid unintended consequences, and further adjustments are believed to be on the cards. Prime Minister Anthony Albanese says tax reform is always hard.
3: Now that these changes have occurred as well and are implemented and legislated, some of the nonsense that's out there will dissipate because it won't hit up against reality.
1: To Western Australia, where Netherlands MP Jonathan Huston has ruled out joining One Nation as he quits the Liberal Party. The 63-year-old was elected to Parliament last year, but has since found he and Basil Zemplis do not agree on mining, royalty and payroll tax policies. Mr Huston says he left the Liberals on good terms and joining One Nation is not on his agenda.
4: It has played no part in my thinking at all. I've never met anybody from One Nation at an organisational level. And Netherlands would be the dumbest seat for someone to run for One Nation. I ran as a Liberal and I will still be running as a Liberal now. I'm just not running the same Liberal program that the party is.
1: The New South Wales Roads Minister is backing a new $20 million support package for businesses affected by the Great Western Highway closure as business owners brace for another 12 months of reduced trade. Engineering firm Seymour White has been awarded the contract to repair the road at Victoria Pass, but it's expected to take another year to complete. Minister Jenny Aitchison says the support package was created following talks with local operators.
5: That's also an addition we have to remember to additional bus services, additional rail, the extra $50 million that we're spending on the detour route, of which we're close to about halfway through that money. We've put out an additional 30,000 tonnes of asphalt to ensure that people can still get through.
1: Victoria's top cop has vowed to crack down on hoon drivers, saying police are taking a more robust approach to lawless behaviour on the state's roads. Pursuit policies are being reassessed after several alarming incidents put innocent lives at risk this week. Chief Commissioner Mike Bush says the force is looking at a model used by Western Australian police,
6: which is an interdiction team. So we've got teams out there who are trained with the right vehicles, for example, to box in vehicles and do it safely. They have been doing it for some time now. Success-wise, 80 completed interdictions, one minor injury to an officer.
1: And the corporate watchdog is warning Australians to be on alert after bank impersonation scam stole nearly $2.5 million in 5 months. ASIC says direct phone calls were the most common tactic, accounting for nearly $2 million of the stolen funds. Commissioner Alan Kirkland warning the scams are becoming more and more realistic. This is Air News. A sea of green and gold has swarmed the American city of San Jose ahead of the Socceroos' match against Paraguay today. Lauren Tomasi amongst the Australian supporters. She says the atmosphere there is electric.
7: They're everywhere you look, there are just Aussies. And there's just so much support for the Socceroos because this is a key match, our third one in the group rounds, the final one of the group rounds. And if we can win or draw over Paraguay, that's a ticket to Texas and on to the knockout rounds.
1: Four-time World Cup winners Germany have been defeated by Ecuador 2-1. The Ivory Coast defeated Curaçao, also 2-1. In AFL news, Brisbane coach Chris Fagan insists his side aren't looking at the top four just yet, despite their big win over the second-place Sydney last night. The back-to-back premiers won their third straight contest with a 43-point victory at the Gabba, but Fagan says the Lions aren't getting ahead of themselves.
8: I just think it's such an even comp this year. You look at the ladder, like, it was a huge game for us tonight. I mean, you know, we're now equal with Geelong. But if we had lost and we're playing them next week, we could have ended up two games behind Geelong next week. So every game's fairly big at the moment. So really in that mode of just trying to not look any further ahead than that.
1: In rugby league, Blues and Bunnies fans held their breath as Cameron Murray copped a big hit in the Rabbitohs' 32-12 win over the Eels last night. He got back to his feet and is reportedly okay. And Formula One's Austrian Grand Prix has been declared a heat hazard race in the midst of the scorching European summer. Australian Independent Radio News.
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1: I'm Mark Dransfield. Australia's landmark social media ban for under-16s could soon be strengthened. Studies have shown up to 4 in 5 underage teenagers are still bypassing restrictions to access platforms like TikTok and Instagram. Prime Minister Anthony Albanese has told Nine the government is considering stronger measures.
2: That if there are legal challenges, then they are strengthened, the opportunity of getting these laws upheld, and also make sure that we continue to hold these social media giants to account.
1: A probe has found a third of Australian fuel retailers is failing to fully comply with measurement regulations. Lee Harrison explains.
3: A national audit has found nearly 1 in 20 fuel pumps are shortchanging motorists, delivering less fuel than what's being paid for. 3,000 pumps were tested at more than 400 fuel retailers. The Daily Telegraph revealing investigators issued nearly 200 non-compliance notices to business, retailers forced to fix the underpouring pumps before they can be used again. Dodgy operators can also be hit with fines of up to $222,000 for each offence. Lee Harrison, Air News.
1: A woman has been found dead at a nursing home in Sydney's West, with one of her relatives now in police custody. The 84-year-old's body was discovered by staff in a building at the facility in Rooty Hill. Detective Superintendent Darren Batchelor says police will allege the 53-year-old woman in custody administered a substance to the deceased.
4: We don't know exactly what that substance is at the moment or whether that contributed to her passing last night.
1: Federal police say 6 children in the Philippines have been removed from harm as a result of an investigation into a West Australian man. Sean Bindley reports.
5: The AFP says the 53-year-old was intercepted by border officials on his return to Perth from the Philippines in late March. It's alleged they found a mobile with child abuse material and communications with a Filipino person suspected of facilitating the procurement of children. Philippines officials were informed and national police took the children to safety. The Albany man is facing 5 charges, including trying to procure a child to engage in sexual activity from outside of Australia. Sean Bindley, Air News.
1: Overseas now, and at least 188 people are confirmed to have died in northern Venezuela, where 2 powerful back-to-back quakes hit yesterday. Rescuers are searching the rubble in the capital Caracas and further north in the state of La Guaira, where dozens of buildings have collapsed. Thousands of people are still unaccounted for. International help is on the way, including from the US, Mexico, Qatar and Spain. China and India have also pledged to help. And in air showbiz, Lionel Richie's been taken to hospital after abruptly ending a show in Minnesota. He was forced to sit down on the stage as he sang his 80s hit Dancing on the Ceiling because he was feeling dizzy. The 77-year-old tried to continue but then took an unplanned intermission and did not return. Checking the Aussie share market, the All Ords is up 13 points at 89.64. One Australian dollar is buying around 69 US cents. This is Air News. At the World Cup, a win or draw against Paraguay today will be enough for the Socceroos to progress into the round of 32. A short time ago, it was nil all, with Connor Metcalf clipped on the eyebrow. Earlier, Ecuador stunned Group E leaders Germany 2-1 to sneak into the knockout stages as one of the top third-place teams. Here's the call on SBS.
6: Today, they were required to beat the 4-time champions of the world.
1: Ivory Coast defeated Curaçao 2-0. Meanwhile, the Netherlands beat Tunisia 3-1. Japan and Sweden battled to a 1-1 draw. To NRL, where the Titans are bracing for a Bulldogs onslaught in tonight's Round 17 clash. Stephen Crichton makes a surprise shift to 5-8 against Gold Coast, but Titans coach Josh Hannay says his team is confident they can contain the Dogs skipper.
7: Obviously, Crichton hasn't played a lot of 6 at NRL level, but he stepped in there last week and did a job, and he's a quality player, so they'll come up here full of confidence, but so are we.
1: Later, the Broncos host the Roosters. And in AFL, Hawthorns recalled Flynn Perez, Cal Shadir and Jack Dalton for tonight's game against the Giants. GWS are without Jesse Hogan. He has a broken finger. Australian Independent Radio News.
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13: Dungog Shire's best music mix. Now with even more variety.

next apartment. Those stumbling words that told you what my heart meant. A fairground's painted swings, these foolish things.

And hello, listeners. Yes, I made it in a little bit late. It's almost 13 past 2 on this Friday, the 26th of June, in the year 2026. It's 17 degrees outside, and I think that is the top temperature. Looking a bit cloudy, a bit grey, and looks like there could be a little bit more rain on the cards. Got in a bit late. I was watching the soccer. If anyone was watching the Australian soccer team over there in America, they were taking on Paraguay and they progress. It was a boring game in effect that it was a nil all result, but it allows Australia to go through to the knockout stage of the World Cup, which is the third time in the history for us to be in the knockout stage of the World Cup. So well done, Socceroos. We look forward to the next game. All right, first two songs that I missed out on that you guys heard were Brian Ferry, These Foolish Things to start the show, and a bit of Eric Clapton just there with Nobody Knows When You're Down and Out. That's good, I suppose, if you're not someone to out there whinging, but don't forget to ask how people are going. It's always nice to be friendly. All right, next up, we've got Immigrant Song by Led Zeppelin. Here it is.

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0: Thank you.
1: And that was a bit of a long one, 5 minutes of live, I Alone. Ed Kowalczyk fronts that band. They've been around since 1984, an American band. That song was from the album Throwing Copper. Yes, the time does fly by, doesn't it? 2026. There you go. Just having a look here in our little guide that we have, the Visit Dungog guide from the Visitor Information Centre, that gives you a bit of a run through on what's happening. This is May, June and July. Well, it says here there's a movie on tomorrow night, 7 p.m, The Mandalorian and Grogu. Tickets available at the door, $18 for adults, children are $10, and you get the family pass, which is two adults, two children, for $40 for a bit of value if you want to take mum and dad along to watch The Mandalorian and Grogu. Doesn't say what it's rated. Anyway, it's brought to you by Friends of the James Theatre. That's on tomorrow night, 7 p.m, right there in Brown Street, just down from the Visitor Information Centre. All right, up next, we've got some Aussie music, In Excess, an oldie as well from the 90s. And it could be, I don't know if it's a live version, new sensation. Here it is.

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4: Yes, indeed. Cheers, Bob. And Burnsy here this afternoon from 2 to 4. I did get in a bit late, quarter past 2 almost. I was watching the Socceroos finish up their draw with Paraguay, which gets us through to the knockout round, third time in the Socceroos' history to make it that far in the World Cup. For those soccer fans out there and for those wondering why I wasn't on time, sorry, I was late. All right, up next, I have a request. But before that, just thought I'd remind you that it's the last Saturday of the month, so that means it's Clarencetown Markets. That's on this Saturday from 8 a.m. till 12 p.m. The corner of Prince Street and Durham Street, Clarencetown, Bolo. The markets are, what does it say here? About 20 stalls, variety of stall holders, all kinds of bric-a-brac, cakes, plants, soap, vintage candles. It's a bit like a garage sale, isn't it? All kinds of goodies, probably a barbecue happening. More stallholders are welcome. Speak to the people down there if you're interested. And that's on this Saturday, Clarencetown Markets, down there on the corner of Prince Street and Durham Street, Clarencetown Bowling Club, 8 a.m. till 12 p.m. Now, for the request, Tangles rang up, and yes, he likes Metallica, so here it is, The Memory Remains.

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3: Good on you, Angus. 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It's coming up the end of the financial year. A new one starts soon. And if you're interested, you can get ad packages. I think they're fairly cheap. I don't have the prices here with me, but you get, I think it's 15 ads a day for a cost of something like, I don't know, less than a cup of coffee a day. I think it's about $50-something dollars a month. I'll get those figures. But if you're interested, what a wonderful thing to do is to support the local community, support the local radio station and get your business known. And nothing like a bit of a plug, is there? All right, something else that's coming up for the community is the Dungog Tea Party. But before that, they have a trivia night to raise some funds so they can run the Dungog Tea Party. If you're interested in trivia and you think you're a little bit of a whiz with answering tricky questions, then Saturday the 25th of July, RSL, Dungog RSL, will be the place to be. 6:30 p.m. for a 7 p.m. start. It's $10 cost per person, tables of eight. If you're on your own, they'll find a table. I've been to about three Dungog Tea Party Trivia Night fundraisers, and all three have been a lot of fun. I've won prizes. I've even answered a couple of questions. Some of them were wrong, but hey, sometimes that's the funny bits. The theme this year is Teddy Bear's Picnic. So book a table for you and your friends, or if you've got an inquiry, contact the RSL or give Pauline a call on 0429 629 014. The restaurant will be open from 5 p.m, so you can have a feed to get your brain food in before you start the trivia night. That's the 25th of July, coming up Saturday night, about 4 weeks away. All right, let's get back to the music. One of my great regular requesters rang up and he said, Luke, I don't want to talk politics, he said, but I would like to have a bit of good music. He said, I need a zoot fix. Can you put on some for me? So, Graham, here's your favourite, Eleanor Rigby, on this Friday afternoon.

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2: 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Okay.

0: Radio Dungog would like to remind drivers that 40 km an hour school zones are now in operation, so please slow down and keep our kids safe.
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2: I'm Mark Dransfield. The federal government is confident anger about its tax changes will eventually ease. Federal politics editor Michael Packey has more.
3: The Greens have helped Labor get its contentious tax reforms over the line, which will see capital gains and negative gearing concessions reined in. The government has been accused of breaking an election promise and lying to voters, while business groups argue they could stifle investment. Prime Minister Anthony Albanese says tax changes are never easy, but are in the nation's best interest.
4: Some of the nonsense that's out there will dissipate.
3: The government has been forced to make some adjustments, most recently overturning an element in the policy which would have left couples who jointly own an investment property worse off if one dies or divorce. The opposition's Jane Hume says it shows how flawed the legislation is.
5: They have screwed this up from start to finish.
3: The tax changes kick in from July next year. Michael Packey, Canberra.
2: The Tasmanian government has removed hundreds of thousands of driver's licence photos from a national facial recognition database. Pulse Tasmania reports more than 468,000 photos were removed amid concerns about how biometric data would be protected. The uploading happened last decade without the consent of drivers and before federal laws were in place. A body's been found in the search for a Sydney woman allegedly murdered by her son, Dusty Fitzpatrick reports.
6: Police began searching for the 58-year-old woman after she failed to return home from Winston Hills 2.5 weeks ago. It's understood she'd travelled to the suburb to meet with her 34-year-old son at a reserve to discuss financial matters. He was taken into custody near Nowra about 3 days after she was last seen and charged with her murder. A body has now been located in bushland near Mount Banks Road in the Blue Mountains National Park. It's yet to be formally identified, but is believed to be that of the missing woman. Dusty Fitzpatrick, Sydney.
2: The Victorian opposition leader says it's too early to say if the party will take action against MP Moira Deeming after police cleared Matthew Guy of an accusation he assaulted her. Ms Deeming claims she was put in a headlock during a function in Sunshine West, but security camera vision shows Mr Guy leaning into a conversation, placing his hand on her shoulder. Jess Wilson has told the ABC she's pleased the matter's been resolved.
7: I have given Matthew that opportunity this morning to respond. I've reached out to Moira to seek a conversation with her when she returns from overseas.
2: Overseas now, and the King and Queen have revealed they will no longer reside at Buckingham Palace. Europe correspondent Mimi Becker says the move breaks almost two centuries of royal tradition.
8: Buckingham Palace is currently undergoing a $700 million renovation, but Buckingham Palace has revealed that the King and Queen will never move into the palace and they will instead stay at Clarence House as their London residence. This is a real break in royal tradition as well, as the reigning monarch has lived at the palace since 1837.
2: Meantime, King Charles has released his personal tax bill for the first time, revealing he paid almost $25 million Australian dollars in taxes last financial year. This is AIR News. First to the World Cup, and a short time ago, the Socceroos and Paraguay were nil all in our final group match. Christian Volpato started on the right wing and produced the Socceroos' best effort of the first half with a left foot shot that was saved. Paraguay was unable to produce a single attempt on goal throughout the first half, but a draw will suit both teams and would mean Australia would qualify for the round of 32 by coming second place in the group. Essendon has announced a 5-person panel which will select the AFL club's next senior coach. Sarah Patterson reports.
9: Weeks on from the sacking of Brad Scott, Bombers president Andrew Welsh will be joined by the likes of Football Governance Committee Chair Ted Richards and CEO Tim Roberts, the latter of whom says the panel's deep expertise across leadership, governance, football and people and culture will help it to appoint the best candidate to replace Scott in the top job. That person, Robert Roberts says will be someone who demonstrates a clear and compelling vision for the future of the football club. Scott was let go last month, with the Bombers then having posted just one win from the previous 24 games. The club is yet to get a win on the board under interim coach Dean Solomon after three games in charge. Sarah Patterson, S Sport.
2: And the boss of the New South Wales Rugby League has slammed the personal attacks being launched at Blues coach Laurie Daly over the Origin series. Australian Independent Radio News.
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0: It was Peach PRC. Peach PRC with Miss Erotica to start the second hour of the show. Okay, the temperature has dropped. It must be getting later in the day. It's gone down to 16 degrees. I think the top was 17. And the forecast for the weekend is pretty much the same. 17 degrees tops both days. Lows of about 8 degrees and a 60% chance of some precipitation, some rain, tomorrow afternoon. We'll get it if we get it, and if we don't, we don't. That's how it works, isn't it? We've had a little bit. The ground's quite damp out there, and it's quite cool in the shade. I noticed a lot of people got their fires on, and I can smell that lovely smoky air that Dungog is known for in wintertime. It's quite lovely, especially when the barbecues are going too in summer. Smells even better. All right, this next song is, what have we got here? Fisher. And he is a bit of a new artist. And here he is featuring Tones and I with Favour. Take it away, Fisher.
1: He said, tell me a story.

There you go. A bit of a newie there from Aussie DJ. He's a 40-year-old Paul Nicholas Fisher, music producer, disc jockey, and he's been nominated for a few ARIA Awards. And there he is doing one with Tones and I. Not too bad. Okay, what have we got next? Let's have a look here. Don't forget, every Saturday we have the local growers market in Dungog. 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Speak to the volunteers if you want to get involved. Kicks off at 8:30 and goes through to 12. You could always duck over to the Clarencetown Markets after that and have a look over there too. Being that it's the last Saturday of the month, Clarencetown Markets have their little market on over there as well. All right, let's get on with this music. Bit more Aussie music is. Here's a oldie but a goodie, one I like anyway. Bit of Tame Impala. Let it happen.

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And there's a nice old tune from 33 years ago. That's Siamese Dream, the album, the band, the Smashing Pumpkins, and the song is called Mayonnaise. A little bit of mayonnaise, quite nice on a Friday afternoon. It's good on your lunch too. Okay, if anyone's wondering what that vibration noise, it sounds like a generator or a motor that's been running for hours non-stop. Hang on. It sounds like it's stopping right now as we speak. It heard me. How wonderful's that? Well, if you didn't know what it was, a few people have been asking me and a few residents are a bit concerned because of the vibrations. They weren't notified by council, but the pool is being cleaned. Dungog pool maintenance is occurring. And the machine is very loud and it causes a lot of vibrations. It says here from some people on Facebook, they're not too happy about it. They said they would have liked to have been at least notified so they could have moved some things around. But I guess we all learn and maybe next time you'll get some notice. Yes, I was wondering what it was too. I live more than two streets away and I can hear it too. It's I thought they were doing roadworks. There you go. Okay, if anyone's looking for something to do tomorrow night, there's a movie on in the James Theatre. Not my cup of tea, but for the Star Wars fanatics or for the kids, it's called Star Wars, The Mandalorian and the Grogu. I think Star Wars has lost its way. It's gone a little bit woke, like a lot of the Hollywood movies of late. They really just aren't the movies that we're used to. Got to have a political stance and some kind of DIE, whatever they call it, DEI viewpoint. But yes, nonetheless, it's another movie and it's part of the Star Wars franchise, I think, and hope it's the last one, The Mandalorian and the Grogu, tomorrow night at the James Theatre. All right, speaking of Hollywood, here's one for you. Lost in Hollywood, System of a Down.

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Akadaka, a bit of Thunderstruck there. Request for Andrew, said he likes some AC/DC. That one is from 2008, the album The Razor's Edge. So it says on the computer. Could be different when you check your phones and do your own research. 16 degrees and it's getting cooler. And get down to 8 degrees tonight and a little bit overcast tomorrow with 60% chance of showers sometime in the afternoon, but you never can tell. It looked like it was going to rain a bit earlier. I did my washing earlier in the week on those lovely sunny days we had, thank goodness, so don't have to do it this weekend. All right, up next, another Aussie one. What have we got here? Johnny Diesel and the Injectors. Another oldie, this one from 89, Soul Revival. 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

And Johnny Diesel there with his Injectors, back from 1989, Soul Revival on this Friday afternoon, fast heading towards 4 o'clock. The next band we're going to play is a band that's going to grace us with their presence in September. They will be appearing alongside a few other Aussie acts at the good old Settlers Arms in Dungog. The Settlers did a bit of a gig a couple of weeks back now where they had Wendy Matthews, Ray Thistlewaite, who else was there? Dave Gleason and Joe Camilleri, all four appearing there with other bands. And I believe it was fantastic. A huge turnout and a great afternoon to be had by all. Well, they're doing it again. This time they're going to have Richard Clapton, Spy vs. Spy, The Shantuzzi, Swanee, and a special all-star performance where they'll be covering a bit of Fleetwood Mac 50-year celebration. But this band will be there too, Ganga Jang, and here's their most famous song. Seen these guys when I was 18, just out of high school.

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4: Yes, indeed. And Burnsy here this afternoon, about 10 minutes to the hour of four, which then I can tap out and I'm done till next Friday. Hope everyone's had a lovely week, keeping warm. I know it gets dark early and it's pretty cold in the mornings and at night as well. I've had the heater running. Don't forget to check on your pets, make sure that they're warm enough and got fresh water. Even though it is winter, they still need to drink and the water does get a bit dirty. I was just having a look here. The Clarencetown markets that I said are on the last Saturday of the month, get it right, which is tomorrow, are on, but due to the wet weather, they've moved them indoors. The Clarencetown markets will be at the Clarencetown School of Arts, still on the same time, 8 till 12, and still all the same goodies to be sourced through for some treats and some bargains. That's tomorrow. Don't forget also there's the Dungog Local Growers Market. 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Bring your own bag out the front. The front, you will find the Fosterton Farm Biodynamic Bakery Bread Van, where you can fill up on some goodies there. And if you want to get involved, speak to the volunteers and ask how you do that. Don't forget, there's a movie on tomorrow night at the James Theatre. It's the next one in the Star Wars series, The Mandalorian and the Grogu. Anyway, we'll get on with some more music. Here is Green Day. I was going to play Joe Dolce, Shut Up Your Face. I thought that might be the new anthem they'll get us all to start singing, since free speech is such an issue. But no, here it is, Green Day, Brain Stew.

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1: I'm Mark Dransfield. The Socceroos have qualified for the knockout stage at the FIFA World Cup after a nil-all draw with Paraguay. Australia finishes second in the group behind the US and will next play round 32 in Dallas next Saturday morning. We'll have a full report in sport. A critical incident investigation's underway after a man was shot by police at Fairfield in Sydney's West. Police responding to a concern for welfare report say the man ran at them before an officer shot him in the arm and torso. Assistant Commissioner Brett McFadden says they don't believe the man had a weapon.
2: At this stage, there's no information to say he was armed at this stage, but that is forming part of the investigation.
1: Venezuela's health minister says at least 235 people are now known to have died in powerful back-to-back earthquakes which hit the country yesterday. Large numbers of people are still unaccounted for. Rescue teams are combing through the rubble of collapsed buildings trying to find survivors. The BBC's Will Grant reports.
3: They are working around the clock in rescue teams trying to pull people from the rubble. These first hours are absolutely crucial to get to those voices that they can hear under the rubble. The Venezuelan emergency services are experienced in this area. However, the last years of brain drain of such a massive exodus of young people have impacted their ability to operate in emergency services. But look, they are working around the clock. They're attempting to reach those most affected in the state of La Guaira.
1: The UN is coordinating the response with specialist teams arriving from countries including US, Mexico, Qatar and Spain. And two US naval vessels and transport planes have been sent to the region. University students will pay more for a degree next year. Carolee Katsimbanis has details.
4: Australian uni fees are up 3.5%. Prices published for 111 different courses next year have raised eyebrows among students. News Corp says for the first time, law, business and arts degrees will cost more than $55,000, deliberately made more expensive to try and discourage more students from enrolling due to a glut of graduates. While the cheapest degrees for nursing, teaching, IT and agriculture cost just $15,000.
1: An audit has found nearly 1 in 20 fuel pumps across Australia is short-changing drivers. The National Measurement Institute tested about 3,000 pumps in the days after the Iran war broke out. 4.5% of tested bowsers were found to have dispensed less fuel than the amount displayed on the bowser. One of Australia's rarest coins has been returned to the Perth Mint after spending decades in private collections. The 1899 half-sovereign coin was struck in the Mint's opening years as a coin of record. Tina Kircher from the Mint says the coin has been on quite the journey.
5: This may have been sent to another mint to show them what we were able to do or capable of, and then it kind of got lost in someone's hands or someone's collection, and then it's obviously surfaced, and we're delighted just to bring that back here and put it on display for everyone to see.
1: And briefly in air showbiz, Lionel Richie has been taken to hospital after abruptly ending a show in Minnesota due to a dizzy spell on stage. This is Air News. Australia gained the result it was looking for in its final group game at the FIFA World Cup 2026, as Air Sport's Graham Davis reports.
6: It's almost certain that the only thing that will be remembered about Australia's goalless draw with Paraguay is that it allowed both teams to progress to the round of 32. The Socceroos finished second in the group and will travel to Dallas to play the second place team in Group G, which could be any one of Egypt, Iran, Belgium and New Zealand. It was a game of very few efforts on goal, although three of the best came in added on time. Boss had had a good game and was nearly rewarded when his left foot shot curled wide of the far post following a driving run. Mauricio then had Paraguay's best chance of the game, but shot too close to Beach before Yenge had Australia's final attempt saved. The Socceroos celebrations at the end showed they were more than happy with the draw. Graham Davis in Santa Clara for Air Sport.
1: Turning to AFL, and another setback for Giants star Jesse Hogan. He's been ruled out of tonight's clash with Hawthorn at the MCG with a broken finger. And in NRL, Broncos coach Michael Maguire has defended his call to appoint Payne Haas as stand-in captain in tonight's clash with the Roosters. Brisbane star front rower will leave the club at the end of the season for South Sydney. Earlier, the Titans faced the Bulldogs. Australian Independent Radio News.
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0: Maybe ease up a bit. Gracie was only a couple of k's over when she hit that family's car at the intersection. By the time she paid the fine, damages, it cost her a few years of her life.
1: Whoa! Slow it down around the corners, mate. Remember when Billy put the car in the ditch with his footy mates in the back? Just a few k's over can cost you a few years.
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1: I'm Mark Jansfield. The corporate watchdog is warning Australians to be on alert after bank impersonation scams stole nearly $2.5 million in 5 months. ASIC says direct phone calls were the most common tactic, accounting for nearly $2 million of the stolen funds. Commissioner Alan Kirkland warns the scams are becoming more realistic.
2: We are seeing scammers get more sophisticated in the way in which they are contacting consumers and impersonating banks as a way of convincing people to hand over login details or to click on fake links, which is really just a way for scammers to get into your bank account.
1: The federal government is understood to be open to more changes to its budget reforms. Its contentious overhaul of the country's tax system has passed Parliament after last-minute modifications. Treasurer Jim Chalmers says it isn't uncommon for changes to be made to big reform packages.
3: We're really up front on budget night, that we knew that there was more consultation to do. And that's been the case. And we've been working through that in a considered way, a methodical way, to make sure that as these implementation details and next steps are announced, that we get it right.
1: South Australian police are searching for a man who stole a BMW during a test drive in Adelaide. He took the 2008 sedan for a spin just before midnight and returned a short time later. Senior Constable Rebecca Stokes says things turned nasty after that.
4: But it was when the victim asked him to show his licence and identification and they were starting to haggle over the already agreed price. The man produced a knife and drove off in the BMW.
1: New South Wales communities affected by the closure of the Great Western Highway are welcoming a new $20 million support package, but locals say they're not out of the woods yet. The package includes additional grants of up to $10,000 available to communities like Lithgow, which were excluded from the initial program. Lithgow Mayor Cassandra Coleman says more drivers are being diverted through the main street while the highway's closed, and it's affecting local businesses.
5: And they're affected due to the fact that our locals are so overwhelmed by the traffic. So they're not getting foot traffic to walk in the door. So the $20 million in funding is a good start, and I'm hoping as a community we can ask for more.
1: Overseas now, and the King and Queen have revealed they will no longer reside at Buckingham Palace. Europe correspondent Mimi Becker says the move breaks almost two centuries of royal tradition.
6: Buckingham Palace is currently undergoing a $700 million renovation, but Buckingham Palace has revealed that the King and Queen will never move into the palace and they will instead stay at Clarence House as their London residence. This is a real break in royal tradition as well, as the reigning monarch has lived at the palace since 1837.
1: Meantime, King Charles has released his personal tax bill for the first time, revealing he paid almost $25 million Australian dollars in taxes last financial year. And in air health news, a new study shows around 30% of people contain a genetic variant which puts them at greater risk of lung disease and severe COVID. Researchers have discovered the variant can disrupt the functions of a newly discovered enzyme, increasing the risk of disease. This is Air News. First to the World Cup, and Socceroos coach Tony Popovich is celebrating after today's nil-all draw with Paraguay in California.
7: Unbelievable. Just so proud of everyone involved, the staff, the players. And, you know, now we go to Dallas and we'll try and do something special.
1: The result means Australia's qualified for the knockout stage at the World Cup for only the third time in their history. July 4 is their next game. AFL, and another setback for Giants star Jesse Hogan. He's been ruled out of tonight's clash with Hawthorn at the MCG. Coach Adam Kingsley says Hogan suffered a broken finger during last week's loss to Carlton, having previously been sidelined for a month with a hip injury.
8: Just broke the end of his finger in a contest and ended up being a little bit more severe than what we expected. So he went in for surgery a few nights ago to tidy it up, and he's going to be out for a little while now.
1: And in NRL, the Dolphins are preparing to unleash a full-strength side in Saturday's top four clash with the Warriors. Selwyn Cobbo and Hamiss Ouattara-Fido headline the Finns' major inclusions. Coach Christian Wolf says their stars are ready to back up last week's performance.
9: Full confidence in the blokes that we did have, and they went and got the job done for us, so that was great as well. And you know, really good to be back full strength this week. You know, we played well the last time we had this team out on the field, so I want to go and do that again.
1: Australian Independent Radio News.
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I pulled up, all dressed in a mask and gloves, but it's not a sex thing. Well, I guess it's a bit of a sex thing. On Pornhub, pandemic is trending. This really isn't normal. Feeling pretty mortal. Thought all my feelings, problems were awful. Now I'm nearly chortle, thinking about them. Drowning the world, we are really need a snorkel. I'ma still stay home.

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1: Hello there, I'm Terry Daniel. Former Reserve Bank Governor Philip Lowe says the federal government's tax changes will hurt business investment. Legislation has passed reining in capital gains and negative gearing concessions from July next year. The government has been forced to make adjustments due to unintended consequences. Mr. Lowe has told a Future Generation conference the reforms should have been limited to the property market.
2: From a tax design perspective, I think the changes in the negative gearing and the capital gains tax omission of residential property are sensible, but the other changes will end up hurting living standards here.
1: A federal Liberal MP says One Nation's vision for a monoculture has not resonated in her Western Sydney electorate. Melissa McIntosh is the federal member for Lindsay, which has a vast multicultural community. One Nation believes people who come from different backgrounds must speak English and assimilate into the Australian way of life. Miss McIntosh says many in her community bring diverse perspectives but still love Australia.
3: Very different to a concept of monoculturalism, where we're almost creating a fake perception of how everyone should fit into modern Australia, or Australia as we see it now and the future.
1: At least 235 people have died, with more than 4,000 injured after powerful back-to-back earthquakes in Venezuela. Many are still unaccounted for. The UN is coordinating the response with specialist teams from countries including the US, Mexico, Qatar and Spain. The New South Wales State Opposition says a new $20 million package for businesses struggling with the Great Western Highway closure doesn't go far enough. The money's on top of an initial $3.5 million package. Shadow New South Wales Small Business Minister Gurmish Singh says some local businesses face closure.
4: It's nowhere near enough for those businesses who have seen not just a decline in customers, but sometimes a complete absence of customers due to that highway being closed. How can a business continue to keep their doors open for another year while we watch this government bungle yet another infrastructure project?
1: Another suspected case of H5 bird flu has been uncovered in Western Australia. The giant petrel was found west of Esperance. The state's two confirmed cases were migratory seabirds from the same area. Western Australia's Agriculture Minister, Jackie Jarvis, says results are still pending.
5: Importantly, there have been no detections in poultry, no reports of large-scale mortalities. There is no evidence that the virus has spread to native birds or wildlife.
1: Meantime, the number of cases in South Australia remains at one. RACQ has welcomed tougher road safety laws introduced into Queensland State Parliament. The changes will double penalties for drink and drug driving, while greater consequences will apply for motorists caught speeding. Road Safety Manager Josh Cooney says the reforms come at a critical time.
6: Today we hit 150 lives lost on our roads so far this year. Last year was a 16-year record. As we stand here right now today, we are 15 deaths ahead of where we were this time last year. So the status quo is just not getting it done. The status quo is unacceptable.
1: Briefly in other news, King Charles has become the first British monarch to publish their tax bill. The 77-year-old paid £12.9 million in income and capital gains tax on his private assets in 24-25. This is Air News. For the second consecutive FIFA World Cup, the Socceroos have advanced from the group stage. A nil-all draw against Paraguay secures second place in Group D and a place in the round of 32. Former Socceroo Robbie Slater says a draw in that context is as good as a win.
7: This game was all about not losing. If we had a loss, we would have been eliminated going home. So the game was clear from the outset, and that's why it was a cagey game.
1: Round 17 of the NRL resumes tonight with the Canterbury Bulldogs away to the Gold Coast Titans on the Gold Coast. And in the AFL, Max Krasuski joins the GWS Giants lineup tonight to cover the loss of Jesse Hogan for their clash against Hawthorn. Essendon has announced a five-person panel which will select the AFL club's next senior coach. Sarah Patterson has more.
8: Weeks on from the sacking of Brad Scott, Bombers president Andrew Welsh will be joined by the likes of Football Governance Committee Chair Ted Richards and CEO Tim Roberts, the latter of whom says the panel's deep expertise across leadership, governance, football and people and culture will help it to appoint the best candidate to replace Scott in the top job. That person, Roberts says, will be someone who demonstrates a clear and compelling vision for the future of the football club. Scott was let go last last month, with the Bombers then having posted just one win from the previous 24 games. The club is yet to get a win on the board under interim coach Dean Solomon after three games in charge. Sarah Patterson, S Sport.
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She poured some of the wine from the bottle into the glass and raised it to her lips.

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1: About 100 people were shot and injured during ethnic violence today. Mobs armed with automatic rifles and other weapons attacked members. Several rifles armed with sex. Again, 100. About 100 people were shot and injured during ethnic violence.

0: Hi, Dave Lazell, your local member for Upper Hunter. 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
3: Hey guys, get ready with me for bed. I have had a very stressful day at school, so this is needed.
4: In this TikTok video, you see Ellie Mae, a young girl, not even yet a teenager, showing off her multi-step skincare routine. Her face is dewy and smooth as she holds product after product up to the camera and applies it expertly. The video has thousands of likes.
3: They smell so good and they're so refreshing. I actually love them so much.
4: She's part of what some are calling the Sephora Kids generation. Young children now using sophisticated products that were once only the domain of adults. Many of these kids go on social media to show off their haul from some of the biggest and most expensive beauty brands in the world, which has recently prompted industry regulators to investigate claims that some brands are using young influencers to sell products to other children. But it's not just an ethical issue. There's a growing concern from healthcare professionals that this desire to have a flawless complexion is leading some young people to use anti-aging serums that could damage their skin. Some dermatologists and psychologists are so worried they've created a new term for this all, cosmetic orexia. From the BBC, I'm Asma Khalid in Washington, D.C. And today on The Global Story, the kidfluencers selling us younger skin.
5: My name's Ruth Clegg. I'm the BBC's health and wellbeing reporter.
4: Ruth, welcome to The Global Story. First time you're joining us, so thanks so much.
5: Thanks so much for having me today, Asma. I'm really excited to talk.
4: So I will say, Ruth, anecdotally, it does seem to me like we see a lot of young people focused on skincare earlier than they were perhaps in my days. Maybe that kind of interest started when you were a teenager, I will say, when I was growing up in the 90s. And so I get the sense, you know, if you walk into, say, a Sephora shop here in the United States, you'll see a lot of young girls. And why I wanted to talk to you is your reporting isn't just based on the vibes, right? I say I walk into Sephora, I notice something. You've dug into this all. And I want to know why you wanted to report this out. I'm curious why this story caught your attention.
5: It's resonated with me for a while, just because it's been such a kind of growing phenomenon over the past couple of years. And it has been that kind of sense of, is this a normal thing that we understand and can relate to as older women? Yeah. Or is this something completely different? And I think you can look at it in so many different ways and see in some respects, like you say, young kids going to Sephora and trying out makeup. But at the same time, we've got dermatologists, psychologists, even regulators across the world getting involved, trying to kind of slow down this ever-growing market of children's skincare. And the fallout that we're beginning to see, which I've detailed in my reporting, is the impact that we're seeing on children's skin, for a start, and their mental health. And part of that is intertwined inevitably by the fact that this trend is absolutely booming on social media. TikTok alone, 64 million hits when it comes to children and skincare.
4: 64 million?
5: Yeah.
4: Wow.
5: So it's such a huge global phenomenon. Which
4: is it a content curiosity or is it also bringing in dollars?
5: Some analysts say it's worth about $1.5 billion at the moment.
4: $1.5 billion, okay.
5: Yeah. $1.5 billion when it incorporates children's skincare and children's cosmetics.
4: And how young are we talking about?
5: Well, type in children and skincare into any social media engine and you'll be inundated with videos of young children, some as young as 3 and 4 years old, and they're following these multi-step skincare routines. And there are even face masks for three-year-olds.
4: Who already have that baby skin, to be clear.
5: Yes.
4: I have a young child. They have that luxuriously soft skin. So that's wild.
5: Yeah, like one of the dermatologists I spoke to said the irony of all this is at that age, never can you have more beautiful, soft, perfect skin in the sense of you've got a really good skin barrier and it's plump and it's healthy and it's shining. I mean, what I would give for a 10-year-old skin with this face, I would give a lot.
4: So I want to ask you a lot more about the industry itself, Ruth, because I've got a lot of questions, but I know that you have also been speaking to one young girl in particular by the name of Ellie Mae.
5: Yeah.
4: Can you tell us more about her and why you decided to meet with her and to follow her story?
5: Well, I thought it was really important while reporting on this to not just kind of look at the trend, it's to really try and understand it and try to speak to children and young people who are actively involved in the trend and are enjoying it. So I got hold of Ellie Mae. I met her through TikTok and through her mum, and we began chatting, and she is 13 years old, but she started using and advertising skincare when she was 8 years old. And speaking to Ellie Mae, when we were chatting, just the two of us, she was a lot quieter.
1: And what do you like about doing all the skincare stuff, Ellie?
6: It's like, I don't know. It's just because I feel like everyone on social media does it. So, like, it kind of, like, influences, people to do it because it looks fun.
5: But when she's on camera and she's kind of doing her videos, she is very smooth. She is charismatic.
7: My routine at the moment is I wash my face in the mornings, put a good moisturiser on, do light makeup for school, and then when I come home from school, I clean my face. Sometimes I'll use serums and blemish patches if I need to, and definitely always a lip balm.
5: She can really kind of talk about a product and how much she loves the product. She's quite funny. She says she's very much herself.
8: I got my face roller out. And like, I'm not even joking, this face roller is one of the best face rollers ever.
5: She seems really natural.
9: I love it so much. Like, they're such a good combination. Like, they last for ages. And, like, I haven't ran out of it. And that's just me saying bye.
5: And you can tell she's genuinely enjoying being on camera. And her mum explains to me that this began in COVID as a bit of fun.
10: We were stuck indoors. And I think a lot of people were in the same sort of situation. Like, a lot of people were just doing it for fun and everyone was on TikTok back then, like even my mum would be doing TikTok videos. Yeah.
5: And at that point, Ellie Mae had seen some of her friends who were into skincare, and so she just started posting videos about it. And what became as a bit of fun started to grow rapidly, and they were getting contacts from other brands.
10: I just feel like we started to take it more serious when we saw that actually quite a lot of people were interested, and we would start going out. Like, we would get people coming up to us and saying, oh, can we have a picture? And to us, we're just like, what? You know, like, you want a picture with us?
5: And then they started to think that actually this is actually becoming something that could turn into something quite lucrative. And she says she gets a lot out of it. She loves the amount of followers she has. She's got 330,000 followers alone on TikTok. Mm. And it's become something that's not just about Ellie Mae posting things, her mum posts things. And speaking to both of them, they explain that actually the mum says it's changed their lives.
10: I just think the life that it's given my kids, the experiences that they get, like VIP day and staying in hotels and getting VIP access to theme parks and just the experiences that we would have never, ever had before. Mm-hmm. That I just think our lives are so different now.
5: And they've gone from being able to afford a lot more than what they'd been able to. And her mum says that she's now got 6 children and being influencers has helped make them more financially stable. So she can even have that amount of children. That's helped, she says, grow her family to a certain degree.
4: So they're making money off the content, to be clear, Ruth?
5: Yes. Yeah.
4: How much?
5: So the whole family are now influencers, and their accounts have got accounts across TikTok, Instagram, Snapchat, and across their different accounts, they're making around $70,000 a year. And some of that comes from Ellie Mae and her posting about skincare.
4: Okay. Wow.
5: Yeah. So it's a good income. It's a good income.
4: Ruth, you say that we are seeing an increasing trend of young girls using skincare and makeup products. And as we talked about at the outset here, in some ways, There's nothing entirely new about young girls and young women experimenting, but it sounds like the degree to which this is happening, you're saying, feels new, the sophistication of products. I want to get a sense from you of how concerned are dermatologists and experts about this goal for flawless skin?
5: Well, there is definitely growing concern among dermatologists and psychologists and even regulators. And a dermatologist and a psychologist over in Italy have coined a new term in their research called cosmetic orexia. Cosmetic orexia refers to young people from a young age having an obsession with trying to achieve this flawless skin. And that leads to an obsessive use of cosmetic products.
4: Huh.
5: What this dermatologist found when he was researching it, he interviewed 55 of his patients aged between 8 and 14 years old. And he found that there were common themes that kind of pointed towards signs of cosmetic orexia, which were using around or above 10 products a day.
4: 10 products a day?
5: Yeah.
4: Wow.
5: Having an obsession with their mobile phone to the point where it was seen as kind of phone addiction, where they were addicted to looking at social media. And crucially, they were not leaving the house, socialising, meeting even members of their family, even going to school, without having gone through their skincare routine and put on a full face of makeup.
4: Wow. But that's sad a bit. You're saying they're not even meeting members of their own family. They don't feel comfortable with going out with just their natural skin.
5: Yeah. One of the psychologists said that they felt at the ages of 8 or 9 years old, a sense of shame and embarrassment. Because they would look at what they were seeing online and see this flawless skin, this Korean glass skin look, and look at themselves, feel like they didn't meet that beauty aesthetic. And then at such a young age, he said it was really worrying that these children were feeling a sense of shame for not, in his words, and how they describe themselves, for not looking beautiful enough.
4: That term, cosmetic orexia, it's quite a provocative term. Is it really a diagnosis, or is it just a new label for an old problem, you know, perhaps to garner attention around the issue?
5: Yeah, that's a really good point. It is a very new term. It's just recently been coined. There's no diagnostic criteria.
4: There's no diagnostic criteria. Okay.
5: No.
4: And in addition to those three concerns you outlined, are the actual products causing harm at all to young people using them? I mean, a lot of these products are anti-aging products, retinol. I'm curious if, I don't know. I mean, look, if people are just putting moisturizers on their skin, a part of me wonders, like, yes, that might affect young girls' self-confidence and appearance as they go out, but is it actually harmful or not to the skin?
5: Well, a lot of these products, like you say, have got anti-aging ingredients in them, and they're called, like, active ingredients. That's the likes of retinol, vitamin C, niacinamide. And a lot of these products have these in, and active ingredients are basically ones that change the form of the cells in the skin. So they help with anti-aging, but they can be quite dangerous for younger skin. Dermatologists have told me that they've seen some young clients coming in with retinol burn, where they've actually burnt their skin using these products.
4: Oh, wow.
5: And some of the other ingredients in these products sound harmless enough, and this is what dermatologists have told me, like some of the botanicals, like lavender oil or white tea, and it sounds lovely, but what their concern is and what they're seeing is that these can

0: and just buying them because they want to, or if skincare brands are actively marketing some of these products to young customers?
1: It's definitely a mixture of both. It's definitely young girls who are seeing products that are marketed towards the older age groups, who love the sight of them, the colours on them, and some of the ingredients, and they're buying them and or getting their parents to buy them. But there are also brands that are targeting younger children. There's a brand that puts K-pop demon hunters all over their packaging to try and attract a certain age group. And the brands that are targeting the younger children would say that we're putting safe ingredients in. We're not putting the likes of retinol and anti-aging ingredients in, and we're just trying to attract them because taking care of your skin is a good thing, and we want to see, you know, young people understand the dangers of not taking care of your skin. Mm-hmm. There's obviously the criticism that young children perhaps being involved in something they don't need to be involved in at such a young age.
0: Yeah, Ruth, I mean, the counter to some of the concerns here is, look, I'm in my 40s now, and I will say candidly, I wish I had realized the importance of taking care of my skin more when I was younger. There wasn't as much of a conversation, I felt, around this, hey, even when I was in my 20s. And isn't there an argument that perhaps it's a good thing to teach young people how to look after their skin from a young age?
1: Yeah, I definitely think that's, there's a lot of people that say that's a good thing. And dermatologists say that actually young people putting SPF on their skin is a good thing.
0: I didn't wear sunscreen nearly as much as I should have. Yeah. I realize that now.
1: Oh my God, I wish I'd been putting sunscreen on. I remember being quite cocky, thinking, well, I'm not getting burnt, so it's fine. Little did I know that I would have skin like this now. But I think there is definitely a growing awareness that children can look after their skin. I think there's that line between following a very basic skincare routine to maintain skin health and then using 10, 15 products on a daily basis.
0: So, Ruth, as we see in this increased consumption of skincare products among young customers, are brands, skincare brands, actively sending their products to young content creators like Ellie Mae to advertise? I'm curious what the nexus is between being a young child influencer, let's say, in this market, and the brands themselves. Is there a connectivity?
1: There is definitely a connection, and you do see a lot of young girls on social media saying they are brand ambassadors, but it's very different between a young girl saying they're a brand ambassador and the company using them as a brand ambassador. So the companies that I've contacted, many of them didn't get back to me, but a source closely associated with Drunk Elephant, a really well-known skincare brand, they said that they are not a youth-focused brand and they don't target under 18s and they don't use brand ambassadors. I don't want to go as far as say that brands, from what I can categorically say, are sending their products to young people. But young people are definitely using them and describing themselves as brand ambassadors.
0: You mentioned a moment ago this term cosmetorexia. Is that a term that is being taken seriously in the industry? Are there any calls to look into this further, any calls for regulation?
1: I think when you say the term cosmetorexia, I think that term in itself is something relatively new, but there is concern within the industry about the amount of young children who are becoming involved and using these multi-step skincare routines, and that regulators are getting involved.
2: New questions this morning about the use of makeup and skincare products by preteens and the marketing of those products to children online.
1: In Italy, for example, the Italian Advertising Authority has recently launched an investigation into LVMH, which is the company that owns both Sephora and Benefit, investigating whether LVMH has been targeting children under the age of 10 and using them as micro-influencers online.
3: The investigation reflects concerns growing across Europe.
4: Among the alleged practices, companies using young influencers to promote their products.
2: These regulators claiming these practices are linked to the broader issue of cosmetorexia.
1: And that investigation is ongoing. I contacted LVMH, who said they're cooperating with the Italian authorities, and they maintain that they do not specifically target young people and they only work with influencers over the age of 18. And also in Connecticut, the Attorney General there has been basically investigating and raising awareness and raising his concerns for a good couple of years about Sephora and the attraction that it's got with young children.
5: Attorney General William Tong accused the company of

0: marketing adult anti-aging products to kids.
1: He's reached an agreement with Sephora, and Sephora has said that they're adopting new safeguards regarding the marketing of the anti-aging products specifically at kids. And they are now requiring all employees who assist consumers in their shops to be educated and trained on what products are safe for young children, children under 13 in particular. And they're also saying that they will start to put on their website which products are suitable for those children under 13.
2: So it seems like there is some momentum globally to regulate or to at least address the issue of younger children using some of these skincare products. And it seems like they are trying to possibly hold businesses accountable for what children are buying and using.
1: Mm-hmm.
2: And I imagine, Ruth, there are going to be people listening to our conversation wondering, well, isn't some of this about parental responsibility? I mean, here in the United States, to my knowledge, we don't penalize companies that sell junk food, even though obesity is a huge problem in the United States, for example. Mm. But it sounds like a lot of the effort around regulation has been targeted towards businesses. And I'm curious if you've heard any pushback about that, because there are many things that children may buy and use, at least here in the United States, where we don't necessarily go after the company.
1: Yeah, so some skincare brands a couple of years ago were a lot more active in this market when it comes to children and skincare, and were putting on their websites about the kind of products that were more suitable for a children's skincare regime. But you're still talking a multi-step expensive skincare regime, but there was a lot of widespread criticism. So some of those companies have stepped back a bit and said, we're not focusing our products on young people, and we're very much more an adult, older skincare range. But in some respects, the horse has bolted. These products are out there. Children are using them. They are seeing these brightly coloured packages. They want them. And you're seeing that very much on social media, that whether brands like it or not, young children are getting hold of these products and their parents are helping them, and they're using them and saying how good these things are.
2: I can't help but acknowledge that women's bodies have always been big business. You can go back to the 90s, there was an obsession around being as thin as possible. Fast forward to the 2000s, we saw a lot of focus on having big lips, tiny waist. Now the focus may be on being young forever, but it's always been a money-making business. Is the difference now that young girls are being monetized? I mean, it strikes me that Ellie Mae has taken on a role as a moneymaker. And this is not just in regards to the companies, products, right, that she may be using, but it's she's making money for her family, you say, and she's only 13.
1: Yeah, I think that is definitely one of the differences. And I think one of those, what it comes down to in some respects, is that the platform is there to make money from. So the likes of Ellie Mae and other influencers have got something there in their bedrooms that they can easily post on and post on social media, and money can be made from it. And it's not seen as like kind of child labor to a certain degree by the families who are doing this, because it's something that Ellie Mae does as a hobby. Her mum is really proud of Ellie Mae, and she says that she's watched her daughter's confidence grow and grow.
3: Have you had criticism from other people about kind of having your children on socials and that kind of thing, doing skincare?
4: Yeah, 100%.
1: And she says she's been criticised in the past for her daughter unboxing various creams that have got retinol in, but she is very adamant that her daughter doesn't use them.
4: And people are seeing you doing unboxing, and they're seeing all these like skincare and these products. I think they just think that's all for Ellie, and it's not the case. It's we're just showing what skincare we've got.
1: Her mum, Sophie, says that she monitors the skincare that she uses, that they don't use any harsh products like retinol on her daughter's skin. And they also monitor her social media accounts. They make sure that what she's putting out there is kind of age appropriate.
4: There has been comments about having the kids on social media, and is it worth it, and do I see the dangers? But we have our own things in place. So like schools, they would never have their school logos on show, mm-hmm. or just like little things in place.
1: And she says that it's really, really helped their family. She's an influencer herself. She involves her whole family in posts.
4: You know, when you, like, sometimes I sit and think, am I doing the right thing? And but then there's just so much around it that I think it will always be, is it the right thing, is it not, you know?
1: So it's seen as something that's a hobby, but also something that makes money.
4: I think if you're being safe with it and you have them things in place, then I think it's okay. But I do think if you're doing social media and you do have children, there's a lot to think about.
1: From a society perspective, it feels that we're entering new territory in the sense that we now live in the digital world or alongside the digital world. And you could say that young girls, children, teenagers, adults who make money on these digital platforms are not just surviving online, they're thriving online. But then there are huge questions that are coming from the likes of dermatologists and psychologists that then say, is this not another circus for young children to perform in? And actually, when it comes to reality, because reality is there, and even if you can exist in a digital world for hours and hours a day, you still have to face reality. Can that then translate into making money and surviving in the real world?
2: Well, thank you, Ruth, for joining us. I really appreciate it. It was such a pleasure to speak with you.
1: Thank you for having me.
2: That was Ruth Clegg, the BBC's health and well-being reporter. And by the way, if you appreciated our show today, then I should recommend checking us out as a podcast. That's right. The Global Story is available every weekday wherever you listen to your favorite shows. Thanks as always for tuning in, and we'll talk to you again
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0: Yeah, I know that, but have you been
1: to... Wollongong, Geelong, Currajong, Mullumbin, Mittagong, Molong, Drongdrong, Goondiwindi, Yarra Yarra, Boondow, Wollongarra, Tarra Marabou, Garragunda, Guy, Narrabri, Toobarra, Golgong, Adelong, Billabong, Cabramatta, Parramatta, Wongaratta, Coolong,

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1: Okay, mate, you've been every place except one. 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

0: you need to do it. The business. The business of looking after your health. And when you turn 50, you need to take a few extra steps. One of those steps is screening for bowel cancer. If you're aged between 50 and 74, the government will send you a free bowel cancer screening test every 2 years. Because if detected early, bowel cancer can be successfully treated in more than 90% of cases. It's up to us, men and women, to make sure we keep on top of our health because we are the roots that hold our families together. So when it comes in the post, you do that test, got it? 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

0: 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And she'd been sitting up with him for 3 days and nights. 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
1: Softly.

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And hi there. You're listening to, and I thank you very much, the Dirt Music Radio Show, coming to you as it does absolutely every week from the studios of 2SER. Stuart Coop's my name. Thanks for joining me. And if you're wondering, sitting there, pondering, contemplating what Dirt Music is all about, let me explain. Dirt Music is a radio show about music that comes from the heart and takes absolutely no prisoners. What you're about to hear can come from right across the musical spectrum, just so long as it's made with no concession whatsoever to fad or to fashion. So it is another week, another Dirt Music. Lots of music to get through. Some of it's old, some of it's new, and some of it, guess what, is in between. Mainly new music this week. We're going to start off with two songs from an artist that I've been listening to over the last couple of weeks who I like very, very much. She's from the United States. Her name is AJ Monet, and she's got an album out, an amazing album called The Color of Rain. We're going to listen to a song from that, piece from that called Working Class Musicians. And after that, her contribution to a recent tribute to Talking Heads, her version of The Book I Read. You're listening to Dirt Music.

labor of love. A labor it is. Working the night shift, mills of music venues, clubs, and bars. Farmers of feelings, trumpet trigger fingers, grappling brass valves, prodding, pressing, deafened by the rattling roar in ahead. Toiled by a tired heart, resting between the swinging rounds of rhythms. Bless the drummer's hands. Trolling a kit on the subway in the snow. The keys player's fingers homesick for cityscapes. Maraca wrists, clap stack, duct taped instruments. The message as the medium. Everything is practice for stopping bullets, blossoming heartbeats, freedom music. While the Republicoons and the Democrazies argue the complexion of money, we float between classes and corners, from caviar to canned beans. E minor is a relative of G major. They family. In sound check, we split the difference. Just a tad of reverb, EQ the wedge. Living upright in the basement, a backwards world music that wrinkles time. Reporting live from the poet's eye. Hand-me-down sounds found by an ear to the underground. Shedding off-the-cuff poems on napkins using hotel pens. A language in my mouth. Juggling rotten wisdom teeth. Fluorescent folk singing the scab of running scales. A sore throat at the merch table. Selling seashells that carry the sound of slave ships docked by the seashore. When your address is your suitcase, the only religion is the show must go on. I want my bread and my roses too.

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lies beneath eyelids. Hymns and prayers, recipes and riddles from hand to mind. The book as gun, as source material, as witness, as testimonial, as journey. The People's Tribune, syllables walking into the eye. The rhythm of runaways. Study the past to learn the attitude of the future. The ignorance of knowing. How a sound stretches into a word built into a line and then an image moving in the mind. Speaking in tongues, I couldn't stop reading. The book I read was in your eyes. Oh, I'm living in the future. I feel wonderful. I'm tipping over. Backwards, I'm so ambitious. I'm looking back. I'm running. I'm running the race. And you're the book I've read. So feel my fingers as they touch your arms. I'm spinning around, but I feel

Two fabulous performances to get us underway this week on Dirt Music. AJ or RJ Monet with Working Class Musicians, and we followed that with her interpretation of the Talking Heads song The Book I Read from the Naive Melodies tribute to the songs of Talking Heads. Now something that knocked my socks off in the last couple of days, sonically and performance-wise, from her Paper Doll live album, Samantha Fish, with this version of the MC5's Kick Out the Jams. Here we go. Strap yourself in.

A fabulous version of the MC5's classic Kick Out the Jams to start that trio of songs. It was done by Samantha Fish. And then after that, from Melbourne Way, Leah Senior. She's got a fabulous, wonderful new album out called Point Road Night. And we listened to a song from that called Part of the Crowd. Then an artist I've been listening to quite a bit over the last week. It's funny how you find music. Maybe you discover things via Dirt Music. I discover things via other radio shows and also by reading music commentators that I like very much, like the American writer Robert Christgau, who is now in his early 80s. He's reviewed tens and tens of thousands of records. But via him, I discovered Florence Dorr, who, as well as being a musician and songwriter, is an English professor. She's got an album out called Hold the Spark, and we listened to the title track from that one. There's some more ferocious songs on the album, but the language made me sort of err on the side of caution. But Florence Dorr is her name. Hold the Spark is the album, and it's well worth investigating. Now something new from Australian artist Dan Tuffy, who's lived in Europe for many, many, many years. He's got an album coming out later in the year. First song from it is this wonderful one called Mary Kathleen. Hope you're enjoying Dirt Music. I'm having fun playing the tunes.

growls. Now we're holding our breath at the edge of the world for all our little boys and our little girls.

We are chugging along very nicely this week on Dirt Music. We listened to three tunes there. Australian artist based in Europe for decades, Dan Tuffy, with I hope you enjoyed that song as much as I do. Mary Kathleen, it's from a forthcoming album from Dan Tuffy. And then after that, the Old Crow Medicine Show. They're back with a new album called Union Made. And we listened to a song from that called Revolution Now. And then after that, someone who just contacted me via email about a week ago sent me some songs and I liked them a lot. His name is Ryan Traster and he's got an EP out called Lifers. The song we listened to from it was called Little Town, Big Heartache. I'll be playing some more tunes from that over coming weeks. Let's have a listen now to Australian artist Hammond Robinson with a version of In the Jailhouse Now, best known because of Jimmy Rogers' version. But there's been hundreds and hundreds of versions. This is a good one. See what you think.

Four songs there. First up, Hammond Robinson with a version of the much-covered song In the Jailhouse Now. And then we followed that with Joby Riccio, R-I-C-C-I-O. It's an album I've been listening to a lot. It's called Face the Feeling. We played Wildfire Season a couple of weeks ago on Dirt Music. But this week we listened to something different called A Little at a Time. And then two acknowledgements of musical greats that have left us in the last week. Ska and reggae pioneer Stranger Cole, who was a guest on Dirt Music when he was last in Australia, has passed away. We'll listen to his song Lift Your Head Up High. And then Barry Dransfield, who I've loved since the 1970s. His album with his brother Robin Dransfield, Lord of All I Behold, is one of my favourite albums of all time. So we listened there to Barry Dransfield, who's passed away, doing Be My Friend from his 1972 self-titled album. It is time for me to say goodbye to those of you taking the syndicated show. Hope you can join me next week for another Dirt Music coming to you from the studios of 2SER and around Australia, thanks to the Community Radio Network. Going to finish this portion of the show with another tribute to Abdullah Ibrahim, formerly known as Dollar Brand, South African jazz pianist, great one, and he's died aged 91. Lots of music from him that we could have played, but I thought we'd have a listen to this one from 1983, Bombella.

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Hello, thank you for joining me. I'm Jane Bauer, and this is The Folk Show across the National Community Radio Network. It's been pre-recorded in the studios of Radio Adelaide in South Australia, Kaurna Country. And as usual, I'll be playing a selection of North American, Anglo-Celtic and Australian traditional retro and contemporary folk music. And we're going to go to England first. This is a band called Rainbow Chasers from their album Fortune Never Sleeps. And the band members are Mark Hutchinson, Ruth Angel, Joe Hamilton and Ashley Hutchings. Now, Ashley Hutchings was a founder member of Fairport Convention's Steel Ice Band and the Albion Band, so well known to a lot of you. This is the first track, Looking for Change.

two performers from England there. That was Grace Petrie from her album Build Something Better with The House Always Wins. And before that, it was the band The Rainbow Chasers from their album Fortune Never Sleeps with Looking for Change. And that was written by one of the band members, Joe Hamilton. Sarah McQuaid lives in Cornwall. This is from her 2015 album, Walking into White, which she has re-recorded as a live version last year. I'm going to play Jackdaw's Rising. So Sarah McQuaid.

That's a very lively group, isn't it? They're called the Longest Johns. They're from Bristol in England, and that track, Ends of the Earth, and I'll be playing more of their work in the future. And before that, Sarah McQuaid from her album Walking into White with Jack Dawes Rising. Interesting arrangement, that song, isn't it? Well, we're going to go to Scotland now, and this is Sylvia Bounce. I think she's got a great voice. This is a nonsense song, Sue So and Silk. It's from her album, The Colour of Amber.

0: Shawarma means where the shore meets the sea in the Shetland dialect. And this group, Shawarma, are from the Shetland Islands, of course, then. And this track, Serendipity, was from their album Turning Tide. And before that, it was Sylvia Barnes with Sue Sewin' Silk from her album The Colour of Amber. Well, we're going to go to the US now, and I've been sent quite a few files of Cassie Blanton tracks. This is from her album Red Volume 1. She's got a Volume 2 as well. She's an activist and writes great lyrics, I think. This first track I'm going to play is Ugly Nasty Commie Bitch. And there's a bit of a language warning here. But I'm going to play two tracks. I'll play another War as well because they're quite short.
1: In the morning when I leave my den, I moisturize with the tears of men, stir my tea with a crucifix. I'm an ugly, nasty commie bitch. In the evening when I'm on the rag, just rip up a couple of American flags, take a nice hot bath in the blood.

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From the bloody cross on top of Calvary to the beach at Malibu. Everybody knows it's coming apart. 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And everybody knows.

0: Metz, you're on the pedal stew.
1: That's the late Leonard Cohen live in London with Everybody Knows. And of course, he wrote that as well. He's an amazing wordsmith. And that performance was in 2008. And before that, what did you think of Carsey Blanton? I love her. First up was Ugly Nasty Commie Bitch and then Another War. Great lyric writer. And that's from her Red Volume 1 album. Okay, you're listening to The Folk Show across the National Community Radio Network. I'm Jane Bauer. This program's being pre-recorded in the studios of Radio Adelaide in South Australia, Kaurna Country. And just recently I found out in the first half of the year, 58 stations have downloaded this program. So there's lots of you out there that are receiving this and I'm really pleased and I'd love to say hello to all of you. And I'd like to say particularly hello to those people who are in 2ARM in Armidale Community Radio. And there's 2BAR, which is 93.7 Edge FM in regional New South Wales. And 2BBB, I think it is, in Bellington Community Radio. They're on at 93.3 FM in New South Wales. And I'll say hello to others at other times on other shows. Please listen on the station that you're listening to now at the same time next week so you can pick up this program again. We're going to go to Australian music now. I've played this track before on a previous program, but I think it's so good I'm playing it again. It's Steel City Sue. I met her at the National Folk Festival in Canberra this year. This track is called Boomtown and she's from Newcastle.

Oh, that's a sad ending to the song, isn't it? Stephanie the Pirate. And that's the Runaway Strings, and they're from Ararat. And before that, it was Steel City Sue with Boomtown about Newcastle and how the coal industry just takes money out of the area. Unlike during the gold rush when the towns boomed and beautiful buildings were built. Oh, now, the Tuck Shop Ladies have put another song on AMRAP and I can't go by without playing it. This one is called Things I'll Never Say.

That was Australian group The Haystack Mountain Hermits with the traditional song Shady Grove. And before that, Tuck Shop Ladies, who are Rosie Burgess and Sam Lowe with Things I'll Never Say. Well, I've come to the end of the program. I hope you've enjoyed my selection of music this week. Please listen again next week on the same station at the same time, wherever you are in Australia. I'd love you to join me. And until then, please look after yourself, care for your family and friends, and don't forget to carry out random acts of kindness. Now, this is from an album called Contemporary Celtic Instrumentals, Playing with Fire, and I'm going to play the Wolfstone track, The Sleeping Tuna, The Noose and the Gillies. Goodbye.

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bike. Tiny Tim sings prayers and hymns. He's so small we don't notice him. He gets in the way, but we always let him play with us. Mother calls, but we don't hear. There's lots more things to do. It's only 5 o'clock and we're not tired yet, but we will be very shortly. Sissy Stephen plays with girls, someone made him cry. Tony climbed a tree and fell, trying hard to touch the sky. Tommy lit a fire one day, nearly burnt the field away. Tommy's mum found out, but he put the blame on me and Ray.

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New York City is a place I've been. 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

Thank you, friends. I was coming back anyway. In all sincerity, just about too pooped to pop. Okay. I got you Tutti Frutti. Just wait a minute. Friends, we got a song here that we have on record. This song here's really been a big seller for me. It's over 43. The song is called Money Honey.

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0: Thank you very much. Eric Clapton! I'd like you actually to give your thanks to the man that got me to come up here, because I wouldn't have done it if it hadn't been for him. Pete Townsend.
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This next song is called I've Seen the Rain, and it was written by my daddy, Mr. Jim Moore. He wrote it back in Vietnam about 40 years ago, and I grew up singing it with him at different Vietnam vet functions. It's how I learned how to harmonize and how to love an acoustic guitar. And the way that we recorded it, that was my dad's first time in a recording studio, and he always said singers don't really have to work too hard, and he changed his mind that day. But we did it live, him and I in the vocal booth together, him playing and singing and me harmonizing. One take, straight through. It was really, really a good time. It was really special to be able to record a song with my dad, the first song I ever learned. We hope you like it, and we dedicate it to all the vets out there.

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2: Hey guys, get ready with me for bed. I have had a very stressful day at school, so this is needed.
3: In this TikTok video, you see Ellie Mae, a young girl, not even yet a teenager, showing off her multi-step skincare routine. Her face is dewy and smooth as she holds product after product up to the camera and applies it expertly. The video has thousands of likes.
2: They smell so good and they're so refreshing. I actually love them so much.
3: She's part of what some are calling the Sephora Kids generation. Young children now using sophisticated products that were once only the domain of adults. Many of these kids go on social media to show off their haul from some of the biggest and most expensive beauty brands in the world, which has recently prompted industry regulators to investigate claims that some brands are using young influencers to sell products to other children. But it's not just an ethical issue. There's a growing concern from healthcare professionals that this desire to have a flawless complexion is leading some young people to use anti-aging serums that could damage their skin. Some dermatologists and psychologists are so worried, they've created a new term for this all, cosmetic orexia. From the BBC, I'm Asma Khalid in Washington, D.C. And today on The Global Story, the kidfluencers selling us younger skin.
4: My name's Ruth Clegg. I'm the BBC's health and well-being reporter.
3: Ruth, welcome to The Global Story. First time you're joining us, so thanks so much.
4: Thanks so much for having me today, Asma. I'm really excited to talk.
3: So I will say, Ruth, anecdotally, it does seem to me like we see a lot of young people focused on skincare earlier than they were perhaps in my days. Maybe that kind of interest started when you were a teenager, I will say, when I was growing up in the 90s. And so I get the sense, you know, if you walk into, say, a Sephora shop here in the United States, you'll see a lot of young girls. And why I wanted to talk to you is your reporting isn't just based on the vibes, right? I say I walk into Sephora, I notice something. You've dug into this all. And I want to know why you wanted to report this out. I'm curious why this story caught your attention.
4: It's resonated with me for a while, just because it's been such a kind of growing phenomenon over the past couple of years. And it has been that kind of sense of, is this a normal thing that we understand and can relate to as older women? Yeah. Or is this something completely different? And I think you can look at it in so many different ways and see in some respects, like you say, young kids going to Sephora and trying out makeup. But at the same time, we've got dermatologists, psychologists, even regulators across the world getting involved, trying to kind of slow down this ever-growing market of children's skincare. And the fallout that we're beginning to see, which I've detailed in my reporting, is the impact that we're seeing on children's skin, for a start, and their mental health. And part of that is intertwined inevitably by the fact that this trend is absolutely booming on social media. TikTok alone, 64 million hits when it comes to children and skincare.
3: 64 million?
4: Yeah.
3: Wow.
4: So it's such a huge global phenomenon. Which
3: is it a content curiosity or is it also bringing in dollars?
4: Some analysts say it's worth about $1.5 billion at the moment.
3: $1.5 billion, okay.
4: Yeah. $1.5 billion when it incorporates children's skincare and children's cosmetics.
3: And how young are we talking about?
4: Well, type in children and skincare into any social media engine and you'll be inundated with videos of young children, some as young as 3 and 4 years old, and they're following these multi-step skincare routines. And there are even face masks for three-year-olds.
3: Who already have that baby skin, to be clear.
4: Yes.
3: I have a young child. They have that luxuriously soft skin. So that's wild.
4: Yeah, like one of the dermatologists I spoke to said the irony of all this is at that age, never can you have more beautiful, soft, perfect skin in the sense of you've got a really good skin barrier and it's plump and it's healthy and it's shining. I mean, what I would give for a 10-year-old skin with this face, I would give a lot.
3: So I want to ask you a lot more about the industry itself, Ruth, because I've got a lot of questions, but I know that you have also been speaking to one young girl in particular by the name of Ellie Mae. Can you tell us more about her and why you decided to meet with her and to follow her story?
4: Well, I thought it was really important while reporting on this to not just kind of look at the trend, it's to really try and understand it and try to speak to children and young people who are actively involved in the trend and are enjoying it. So I got hold of Ellie Mae. I met her through TikTok and through her mum, and we began chatting, and she is 13 years old, but she started using and advertising skincare when she was 8 years old. And speaking to Ellie Mae, when we were chatting, just the two of us, she was a lot quieter.
5: And what do you like about doing all the skincare stuff, Ellie?
6: It's like, I don't know. It's just because I feel like everyone on social media does it. So, like, it kind of, like, influences, people to do it because it looks fun.
4: But when she's on camera and she's kind of doing her videos, she is very smooth. She is charismatic.
6: My routine at the moment is I wash my face in the mornings, put a good moisturiser on, do light makeup for school, and then when I come home from school, I clean my face. Sometimes I'll use serums and blemish patches if I need to, and definitely always a lip balm.
4: She can really kind of talk about a product and how much she loves the product. She's quite funny. She says she's very much herself.
7: I got my face roller out, and like, I'm not even joking, this face roller is one of the best face rollers ever.
4: She seems really natural.
7: I love it so much. Like, they're such a good combination. Like, they last for ages. And, like, I haven't ran out of it. And that's just me saying bye.
4: And you can tell she's genuinely enjoying being on camera. And her mum explains to me that this began in COVID as a bit of fun.
8: We were stuck indoors. And I think a lot of people were in the same sort of situation. Like, a lot of people were just doing it for fun and everyone was on TikTok back then, like even my mum would be doing TikTok videos.
4: And at that point, Ellie Mae had seen some of her friends who were into skincare, and so she just started posting videos about it. And what became as a bit of fun started to grow rapidly, and they were getting contacts from other brands.
8: I just feel like we started to take it more serious when we saw that actually quite a lot of people were interested, and we would start going out. Like, we would get people coming up to us and saying, oh, can we have a picture? And to us, we're just like, what? You know, like, you want a picture with us?
4: And then they started to think that actually this is actually becoming something that could turn into something quite lucrative. And she says she gets a lot out of it. She loves the amount of followers she has. She's got 330,000 followers alone on TikTok. And it's become something that's not just about Ellie Mae posting things, her mum posts things. And speaking to both of them, they explain that actually the mum says it's changed their lives.
8: I just think the life that it's given my kids, the experiences that they get, like VIP day, and staying in hotels and getting VIP access to theme parks, and just the experiences that we would have never, ever had before. Mm-hmm. That I, for me, I just think our lives are so different now.
4: And they've gone from being able to afford a lot more than what they'd been able to. And her mum says that she's now got six children, and being influencers has helped make them more financially stable. So she can even have that amount of children. That's helped, she says, grow her family to a certain degree.
3: So they're making money off the content, to be clear, Ruth?
4: Yes. Yeah.
3: How much?
4: So the whole family are now influencers, and their accounts have got accounts across TikTok, Instagram, Snapchat, and across their different accounts, they're making around $70,000 a year. And some of that comes from Ellie Mae and her posting about skincare.
3: Okay. Wow.
4: Yeah. So it's a good income. It's a good income.
3: Ruth, you say that we are seeing an increasing trend of young girls using skincare and makeup products. And as we talked about at the outset here, in some ways, There's nothing entirely new about young girls and young women experimenting, but it sounds like the degree to which this is happening, you're saying, feels new, the sophistication of products. I want to get a sense from you of how concerned are dermatologists and experts about this goal for flawless skin?
4: Well, there is definitely growing concern among dermatologists and psychologists and even regulators. And a dermatologist and a psychologist over in Italy have coined a new term in their research called cosmetic orexia. Cosmetic orexia refers to young people from a young age having an obsession with trying to achieve this flawless skin. And that leads to an obsessive use of cosmetic products. What this dermatologist found when he was researching it, he interviewed 55 of his patients aged between 8 and 14 years old, and he found that there were common themes that kind of pointed towards signs of cosmetic orexia, which were using around or above 10 products a day.
3: 10 products a day?
4: Yeah.
3: Wow.
4: Having an obsession with their mobile phone to the point where it was seen as kind of phone addiction, where they were addicted to looking at social media. And crucially, they were not leaving the house, socialising, meeting even members of their family, even going to school, without having gone through their skincare routine and put on a full face of makeup.
3: Wow. Was that... That's sad a bit. You're saying they're not even meeting members of their own family. Yeah. They don't feel comfortable with going out with just their natural skin.
4: Yeah. One of the psychologists said that they felt at the ages of 8 or 9 years old, a sense of shame and embarrassment. Because they would look at what they were seeing online and see this flawless skin, this Korean glass skin look, and look at themselves, feel like they didn't meet that beauty aesthetic. And then at such a young age, he said it was really worrying that these children were feeling a sense of shame for not, in his words, and how they describe themselves, for not looking beautiful enough.
3: That term, cosmetic orexia, is quite a provocative term. Is it really a diagnosis, or is it just a new label for an old problem, you know, perhaps to garner attention around the issue?
4: Yeah, that's a really good point. It is a very new term. It's just recently been coined. There's no diagnostic criteria.
3: There's no diagnostic criteria. Okay.
4: No.
3: And in addition to those three concerns you outlined, are the actual products causing harm at all to young people using them? I mean, a lot of these products are anti-aging products, retinol. I'm curious if, I don't know. I mean, look, if people are just putting moisturizers on their skin, a part of me wonders, like, yes, that might affect young girls' self-confidence and appearance as they go out, but is it actually harmful or not to the skin?
4: Well, a lot of these products, like you say, have got anti-aging ingredients in them, and they're called like active ingredients. That's the likes of retinol, vitamin C, niacinamide. And a lot of these products have these in, and active ingredients are basically ones that change the form of the cells in the skin. So they help with anti-aging, but they can be quite dangerous for younger skin. Dermatologists have told me that they've seen some young clients coming in with retinol burn, where they've actually burnt their skin using these products.
3: Oh, wow.
4: And some of the other ingredients in these products sound harmless enough, and this is what dermatologists have told me, like some of the botanicals, like lavender oil or white tea, and it sounds lovely, but what their concern is and what they're seeing is that these can cause contact allergies, because they shouldn't be put on young skin that's still developing. And contact allergies are basically where you develop an allergy to a certain ingredient, which can mean long term, you can't use that cosmetic, that product again in the future. So these creams can have long term effects if used on young skin.
3: Ruth, I'm wondering if young children are seeing these products on the shelves and just buying them because they want to, or if skincare brands are actively marketing some of these products to young customers.
4: It's definitely a mixture of both. It's definitely young girls who are seeing products that are marketed towards the older age groups, who love the sight of them, the colours on them and some of the ingredients, and they're buying them and are getting their parents to buy them. But there are also brands that are targeting younger children. There's a brand that puts K-pop demon hunters all over their packaging. to try and attract a certain age group. And the brands that are targeting the younger children would say that we're putting safe ingredients in. We're not putting the likes of retinol and anti-aging ingredients in, and we're just trying to attract them because taking care of your skin is a good thing, and we want to see, you know, young people understand the dangers of not taking care of your skin. But then there's obviously the criticism that young children are perhaps being involved in something they don't need to be involved in at such a young age.
3: Yeah, Ruth, I mean, the counter to some of the concerns here is, look, I'm in my 40s now, and I will say candidly, I wish I had realized the importance of taking care of my skin more when I was younger. There wasn't as much of a conversation, I felt, around this, hey, even when I was in my 20s. And isn't there an argument that perhaps it's a good thing to teach young people how to look after their skin from a young age?
4: Yeah, I definitely think that's, there's a lot of people that say that's a good thing. And dermatologists say that actually young people putting SPF on their skin is a good thing.
3: I didn't wear sunscreen nearly as much as I should have. Yeah. I realise that now.
4: Oh my God, I wish I'd been putting sunscreen on. I remember being quite cocky thinking, well, I'm not getting burnt, so it's fine. Little did I know that I would have skin like this now. But I think there is definitely a growing awareness that children can look after their skin. I think there's that line between following a very basic skincare routine to maintain skin health and then using 10, 15 products on a daily basis.
3: So, Ruth, as we've seen this increased consumption of skincare products among young customers, are brands, skincare brands, actively sending their products to young content creators like Ellie Mae to advertise? I'm curious what the nexus is between being a young child influencer, let's say, in this market, and the brands themselves. Is there a connectivity?
4: There is definitely a connection, and you do see a lot of young girls on social media saying they are brand ambassadors, but it's very different between a young girl saying they're a brand ambassador and the company using them as a brand ambassador. So the companies that I've contacted, many of them didn't get back to me, but a source closely associated with Drunk Elephant, a really well-known skincare brand, they said that they are not a youth-focused brand and they don't target under 18s and they don't use brand ambassadors. I don't want to go as far as say that brands, from what I can categorically say, are sending their products to young people, but young people are definitely using them and describing themselves as brand ambassadors.
3: You mentioned a moment ago this term cosmetorexia. Is that a term that is being taken seriously in the industry? Are there any calls to look into this further, any calls for regulation?
4: I think when you say the term cosmetorexia, I think that term in itself is something relatively new, but there is concern within the industry about the amount of young children who are becoming involved and using these multi-step skincare routines, and their regulators are getting involved.
9: New questions this morning about the use of makeup and skincare products by preteens and the marketing of those products to children online.
4: In Italy, for example, the Italian Advertising Authority has recently launched an investigation into LVMH, which is the company that owns both Sephora and Benefit, investigating whether LVMH has been targeting children under the age of 10 and using them as micro-influencers online.
10: The investigation reflects concerns growing across Europe.
11: Among the alleged practices, companies using young influencers to promote their products.
9: These regulators claiming these practices are linked to the broader issue of cosmetorexia.
4: And that investigation is ongoing. I contacted LVMH, who said they're cooperating with the Italian authorities, and they maintain that they do not specifically target young people and they only work with influencers over the age of 18. And also in Connecticut, the Attorney General there has been basically investigating and raising awareness and raising his concerns for a good couple of years about Sephora and the attraction that it's got with young children.
12: Attorney General William Tong accused the company of marketing adult anti-aging products to kids.
4: He's reached an agreement with Sephora, and Sephora has said that they're adopting new safeguards regarding the marketing of the anti-aging products specifically at kids. And they are now requiring all employees who assist consumers in their shops to be educated and trained on what products are safe for young children under 13 in particular. And they're also saying that they will start to put on their website which products are suitable for those children under 13.
3: So it seems like there is some momentum globally to regulate or to at least address the issue of younger children using some of these skincare products. And it seems like they are trying to possibly hold businesses accountable for what children are buying and using.
4: Mm-hmm.
3: And I imagine, Ruth, there are going to be people listening to our conversation wondering, well, isn't some of this about parental responsibility? I mean, here in the United States, to my knowledge, we don't penalize companies that sell junk food, even though obesity is a huge problem in the United States, for example. Mm. But it sounds like a lot of the effort around regulation has been targeted towards businesses. And I'm curious if you've heard any pushback about that, because there are many things that children may buy and use, at least here in the United States, where we don't necessarily go after

0: children are using them. They are seeing these brightly coloured packages. They want them. And you're seeing that very much on social media, that whether brands like it or not, young children are getting hold of these products and their parents are helping them. And they're using them and saying how good these things are.
1: I can't help but acknowledge that women's bodies have always been big business. You can go back to the 90s. There was an obsession around being as thin as possible. Fast forward to the 2000s, we saw a lot of focus on having big lips, tiny waist. Now the focus may be on being young forever, but it's always been a money-making business. Is the difference now that young girls are being monetized? I mean, it strikes me that Ellie Mae has taken on a role as a moneymaker. And this is not just in regards to the companies, his products, right, that she may be using, but she's making money for her family, you say, and she's only 13.
0: Yeah, I think that is definitely one of the differences. And I think one of those, what it comes down to in some respects, is that the platform is there to make money from. Uh-huh. So the likes of Ellie Mae and other influencers have got something there in their bedrooms that they can easily post on and post on social media, and money can be made from it. And it's not seen as like kind of child labor to a certain degree by the families who are doing this, because it's something that Ellie Mae does as a hobby. Her mum is really proud of Ellie Mae, and she says that she's watched her daughter's confidence grow and grow.
2: Have you had criticism from other people about kind of having your children on socials and that kind of thing, doing skincare?
3: Yeah, 100%.
0: And she says she's been criticised in the past for her daughter unboxing various creams that have got retinol in, but she is very adamant that her daughter doesn't use them.
3: And people are seeing you doing unboxing and they're seeing all these like skincare and these products. I think they just think that's all for Ellie, and it's not the case. We're just showing what skincare we've got.
0: Her mum, Sophie, says that she monitors the skincare that she uses, that they don't use any harsh products like retinol on her daughter's skin. And they also monitor her social media accounts. They make sure that what she's putting out there is kind of age appropriate.
3: There has been comments about having the kids on social media and is it worth it and do I see the dangers? But we have our own things in place. So like schools, they would never have their school logos on show just like little things in place.
0: And she says that it's really, really helped their family. She's an influencer herself. She involves her whole family in posts.
3: You know, when you, like sometimes I sit and think, am I doing the right thing? But then there's just so much around it that I think it will always be, is it the right thing? Is it not? You know?
0: So it's seen as something that's a hobby, but also something that makes money.
3: I think if you're being safe with it and you have them things in place, then I think it's okay. But I do think if you're doing social media and you do have children, there's a lot to think about.
0: From a society perspective, it feels that we're entering new territory in the sense that we now live in the digital world or alongside the digital world. And you could say that young girls, children, teenagers, adults who make money on these digital platforms are not just surviving online, they're thriving online. But then there are huge questions that are coming from the likes of dermatologists and psychologists that then say, is this not another circus for young children to perform in? And actually, when it comes to reality, because reality is there, and even if you can exist in a digital world for hours and hours a day, you still have to face reality. Can that then translate into making money and surviving in the real world?
1: Well, thank you, Ruth, for joining us. I really appreciate it. It was such a pleasure to speak with you.
0: Thank you for having me.
1: That was Ruth Clegg, the BBC's health and well-being reporter. And by the way, if you appreciated our show today, then I should recommend checking us out as a podcast. That's right. The Global Story is available every weekday wherever you listen to your favorite shows. Thanks as always for tuning in, and we'll talk to you again
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1: Hello, I'm Kim Cartwright. An ISIS bride will live at her mother's house in Melbourne after she was granted bail, Alex Riddell reports.
2: The prosecution fought hard to keep Khosa Ahmed behind bars, telling the court the 54-year-old is accused of keeping a slave in Syria and had ties to Islamic State. The prosecution also produced images of an AK-47 and an ISIS flag in the accused's living room in Syria. But her legal team argued she now hates the terrorist organisation, describing her as fair dinkum and wanting to live a peaceful life in Australia. The magistrate ruled while the risk to the community cannot be entirely eliminated, it can be managed with strict bail conditions, including not attending a mosque and to not be seen spreading ISIS propaganda. Alex Riddell, Melbourne.
1: The opposition says the federal government can't be trusted to remove the so-called widow's tax from its contentious reforms. Couples who jointly own an investment property may lose capital gains and negative gearing concessions if one dies or in the event of divorce. Labor admits this was a mistake in its tax legislation and will be removed. But Nationals leader Matt Canavan claims the government can't be believed.
3: Beggars belief that the government wouldn't fix this yesterday when they had the opportunity. We've still got a widow's tax. They say they're going to fix it in the future, but how can you believe any promise this government made? They told us we wouldn't have increased capital gains tax in the first place. Now they tell us they'll get rid of a widow's tax, but how can they be trusted?
1: Australia now has 3 confirmed and 2 suspected cases of the H5 bird flu. Here's Bianca Carbone.
4: WA has another suspected detection of the deadly avian disease. A migratory giant petrel found at Roses Beach on the south coast near Esperance. 2 confirmed cases were recorded in the same area earlier this week. A third case was uncovered at Knights Beach in Port Elliot, South Australia. Results are pending for a 5th bird from Quindalup in WA's southwest. There's been no detections in poultry or evidence of large-scale wildlife deaths.
1: Penalties for drug driving will be doubled under new laws introduced to Queensland Parliament yesterday. Repeat offenders found to have been using drugs and alcohol with a severe history could face fines of $13,000. Transport Minister Brett Mickleberg says there'll be a range of reforms from December 1.
5: There'll be doubled penalties for drug driving and higher fines and longer licence disqualification periods. There'll be stronger penalties for combined drug and drink driving. That targets a growing and a highly dangerous cohort of individuals who we are seeing increasingly represented in the crash data as being a higher risk.
1: A woman accused of smuggling a common date rape drug into Perth by hiding it inside a bottle of body wash has faced court. The 31-year-old French national who lives in Perth was stopped for a bag check after returning from Thailand last month. Testing of the liquid inside the body wash allegedly identified the drug. She's also accused of swallowing 40 steroid tablets as a way of hiding them from authorities. Changes to Australia's Food and Grocery Code of Conduct will come into effect from the 1st of July. The competition regulator says it will use the new laws to keep supermarket giants in check over potential price gouging. The rules will only apply to Coles and Woolworths at this stage because their annual revenue exceeds $30 billion. This is AIR News. Hawthorn have consolidated their hold on a top 4 spot on the AFL ladder after a 14-point win over the GWS Giants. Terry Daniel reports.
6: Full-time at the MCG saw Hawthorn 14-12-96 beat the GWS Giants 12-10-82. In the end, GWS just didn't have the legs, the composure or the creativity to find quite enough of the goals they needed in the final term despite a valiant comeback. On Fox Footy, Hawks forward Blake Hardwick said the weather played a part.
7: Yeah, it was a good game. They came hard in the end and it was nice to hold them off. But yeah, different conditions. We had Gold Coast last week. It was pretty humid and hot. And I think we come out tonight and it was about 9 degrees. So a bit different. Glad the boys got the job done.
6: The Hawks have a lock on 3rd spot on the AFL ladder for now. Terry Daniel, AIR Sport.
1: The Broncos' losing streak has continued in round 17. He's Andrew Lucas.
8: Brisbane's premiership defence is on life support after going down to the Roosters 24-18 at Suncorp Stadium. The Broncos put up a tough fight, leading 16-12 at halftime in wet conditions in front of almost 40,000 fans. But the Roosters' class shone through in the second half, handing the home side their 7th straight loss. Earlier, the Bulldogs made it 3 wins on the trot, defeating the Titans 30-12 on the Gold Coast. Andrew Lucas, Sydney.
1: The Socceroos have qualified for the knockout stage at the FIFA World Cup after a nil-all draw with Paraguay. Australian Independent Radio News.
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12: DW, Living Planet. Today we've got a special episode for you that we made in collaboration with How We Survive, a podcast from Marketplace. Okay. They've got a new season out right now, all about engineering
13: about
12: nature,
13: out into the
12: covering
13: Atlantic
12: things
13: Ocean
12: like stratospheric aerosol injection, cloud
13: Lark.
12: Seeding,
13: it's
12: and
13: an
12: a company working on de-extinction.
13: Basically a
12: and in this episode you're about to hear, we look at carbon capture and
13: Rob
12: storage, a technology that's largest example actually sits on this side of the Atlantic. So our reporter, Sam Baker, went out to learn more about that and report back. I'll leave the rest to her and How We Survive host, Amy Scott.
13: A way to store even more carbon dioxide in the ocean. About 2 years ago, a company called Vesta dumped more than 8,000 metric tons of olivine onto the sea floor. Olivine is a mineral made up of magnesium and iron. It gets its name from its green color.
14: It's found all over the world, similar to quartz on the beach.
13: That's Jacqueline Centner. She's a senior scientist with Hourglass Climate, a nonprofit research group that's monitoring the experiment. She says when olivine dissolves in seawater, it essentially speeds up the ocean's natural carbon storage process.
14: And then that allows the ocean to draw down more carbon dioxide from the atmosphere.
15: So you're basically making room for more?
14: Yeah, making room for more carbon dioxide in the ocean.
13: All right, we are driving onto the beach. Rob drives the Lark down the sandy beach, past a pier, giant vacation homes, and some curious beach strollers, and into the surf.
16: Now we're a boat.
17: Yeah, it was very smooth. Sometimes the waves are bigger. It's a little rougher. You have to hold on tighter.
13: Jacqueline and the team will collect water and sediment samples to see how the olivine is changing the ocean's chemistry in different spots off the shore. It's a beautiful sunny day with a few wispy clouds. But just a few months ago, not far from where we are, down the coast, it was a different story.
18: We now know four houses fell into the ocean on the Outer Banks in recent days.
19: This video shows a collapse of one of them in Buxton. It happened as
13: a February nor'easter sent beachfront homes crashing into the ocean. The latest in a series of collapses due to erosion from repeated storms and sea level rise.
20: Since 2020, more than 30 homes have fallen into the ocean from the North Carolina coast.
13: As coastal communities face rising threats from climate change, people are hungry for solutions. And Jacqueline says the ocean itself has enormous potential. It's already stored about a third of the carbon we've emitted since the start of the industrial age. That's come at a cost, over time making the ocean more acidic and harming shellfish, corals, and other marine life. But Jacqueline says olivine neutralizes CO2, acting as a sort of antacid.
14: That could have a lot of potential to reduce the carbon dioxide in the atmosphere and try and buy us some time to decarbonize.
13: The project in Duck is still experimental, but some 4,000 miles across the ocean in Norway, another form of carbon storage is big business.
21: It is a game changer for our industry. And this is just the beginning.
13: Welcome to How We Survive. I'm Amy Scott. So far this season, we've talked about controversial efforts to dim the sun and control the weather. But a lot of experts say we can't avoid catastrophic warming without also capturing and storing carbon dioxide, both the carbon we've already emitted, as with the project in Duck, but also the carbon we continue to emit through industries that are tough to decarbonize, like steel, petrochemicals, and cement. Europe is a leader in this area, with a goal of storing at least 50 million tons of captured CO2 a year by the end of this decade. So this episode, we'll leave North Carolina and travel across the ocean to Norway to see how that effort is going. We'll follow carbon dioxide from its source at a cement plant to its final resting place under the North Sea. And we'll look beyond the hype to see if carbon capture and storage could be a real climate solution or just another way for the fossil fuel industry to keep on drilling. This is episode 4, A Carbon Burial at Sea. To explore the ins and outs of carbon capture, we teamed up with reporter Sam Baker from the DW podcast Living Planet, based in Germany. Hi, Sam.
0: Hi, Amy. Thanks for having me.
13: I'm wondering if you can first sort of explain the difference between the different kinds of carbon removal that are out there. In North Carolina, we looked at one solution to kind of speed up the ocean's potential to store carbon. What's happening in Europe?
0: Yeah, well, like you said, there's a few different kinds of carbon removal. In Europe, and particularly in Norway, they've used carbon capture since the 1990s to reduce their emissions. Now, this isn't pulling carbon out of the atmosphere. It's instead capturing it before it's ever emitted from places like factories. And capturing CO2 isn't unique to Europe. This was actually developed in the U.S. for something called enhanced oil recovery, where captured CO2 is injected into oil and gas wells to push out a little bit extra oil or gas from those wells.
13: So not for climate purposes at all.
0: The exact opposite. Yeah. But what's different in Europe, particularly today, with different efforts going on, is that the same technology of capturing CO2 is being used to then bury that CO2 underground in what's called CCS, carbon capture and storage. Hmm. So that's a bit different than what's been going on in the U.S., where we see this enhanced oil recovery.
13: Okay, so we sent you on a fun assignment. You actually followed the life cycle of this carbon dioxide. Where did you begin?
0: Yeah, very fun indeed. So the first stop was a cement plant in southern Norway that's capturing CO2. It's owned by the German company Heidelberg Materials, and it's about a 2.5-hour drive from Oslo. So I traveled there on a rainy morning in March, arriving at their towering gray factory. And after receiving my hard hat and a neon green suit and work boots, we headed out to see the giant cement kiln with our tour guide.
21: My name is Tor Gautestad, so I'm a CCS manager. CCS is carbon capture and storage. So we do the capturing part and the intermediate storage part.
0: And yes, our Norwegian tour guide there is named Tor, like the Norse god of thunder.
13: Tor, the tour guide. Love it. So can you say more about why they're doing this with cement?
0: Yeah, cement is a particularly good candidate precisely because it has such high emissions. And those high emissions are due to what cement is made of and how it's produced, which gives off just tons of CO2. So to make cement, you first need limestone. Limestone is usually formed when things like calcified shells and the remains of marine organisms like corals pile up on the seafloor. And then over a very long period of time, they are compressed into rock or limestone. And this limestone is mostly calcium carbonate, which, as the name would suggest, has a lot of carbon in it. So that limestone is then mined, and it's brought to a cement plant like Heidelberg's, where it's mixed with other materials, crushed and heated in that giant kiln we were standing next to.
21: So by decomposing limestone, you are creating a lot of CO2 emissions. A And that's where two-thirds of the total emissions are coming from. The rest, one-third, it comes from fuels.
13: As in the fuel used in production?
0: Exactly. So even if a plant runs on alternative fuel sources, which this one is doing more and more, most of the emissions come from cracking open the limestone. And that's why cement is referred to as a hard-to-abate industry, because its emissions are just so hard to avoid. Cement and concrete are responsible for about 8% of global emissions, which is more than flying and shipping combined. And also, we just really need cement. I mean, concrete is the most consumed material in the world after water.
13: To me, 8% is just, it seems kind of mind-boggling, but then you think about how much concrete is everywhere. I mean, just go outside and look around. So I guess that makes sense. Okay, so the cement factory has a bunch of CO2 to get rid of. How do they go about capturing it?
0: Well, for the next stop on our carbon life cycle tour, we had to take an elevator up what seemed like forever, but really it was about 15 stories up. And when we finally got out, we walked up a few more steps onto this metal grated platform. And I have to admit, my head spun a little bit because looking down, I realized just how far down it would be to drop anything. So I held my recording equipment a little bit closer. And our guide, Toa, pointed out this giant metal tube that we then walked up next to. And that tube carried on for another 15 stories or so above us.
21: This is on top of the absorber.

0: How much CO2 can this plant capture?
1: Design capacity is 400,000 tons per year. And hopefully we will be there quite soon.
0: And this plant opened pretty recently. How much CO2 have you been able to capture so far?
1: Well, until now, we have captured approximately 85,000 tons altogether.
2: So, to reiterate, in their first 10 months, so from May 2025 to March 2026, they captured less than a quarter of their eventual goal of 400,000 tons a year. So they still have quite a ways to go. And Tor told me there have been some setbacks.
1: Of course, well, being the first one in the world, there are quite a lot of hassle, we have to admit. And that's why, you know, nobody wants to be the first one. So we made the first liquid CO2 in May last year. And we have been through quite a lot of, you know, hassle and hiccups and small problems. Not any big ones, but a lot of small ones. And that was our first priority, really, to fix all the problems, not to maximize the capture rate.
3: Hassles and hiccups. I think we're going to get more into those a little bit later. but for now, Sam, this CO2 is loaded onto a ship and sails off to its final resting place. Tell me about the next stop on this carbon life cycle tour.
0: Yeah, exactly. So unfortunately, we weren't able to travel with the CO2, but to be honest, I get seasick on more boats than not. So really, this was probably in everyone's interest.
3: I hear you.
0: Yep, always avoiding the boats. Yeah, so I made my way to the other side of Norway. And on another rainy morning, I drove with a couple of DW colleagues to the Northern Lights facility in Oyegaten. That's where the carbon gets stored under the sea. So it was a really, really windy day that day. Lots of rain. You can hear a bit of that hitting the car windows here. As we turn down the long driveway leading to Northern Lights, my colleague is saying it's really very cold there in German. And as we drove into the parking lot, we could see one of those big purple ships at the dock. Heading up to the visitor center, we walked past a row of flags flapping in the strong Norwegian wind, one for the Northern Lights project itself, along with a Norwegian flag, and then one for each of the fossil fuel companies at the helm of this project. So Equinor, Shell, and Total Energies.
3: Okay, so just want to jump in here because the carbon we're following came from a cement plant, but this facility is owned by fossil fuel companies?
0: That's right. So those three companies, Equinor, Shell, and Total, are leading this project.
3: We're definitely going to come back to that.
0: Yes.
3: But first, tell us what you saw at this facility.
0: So once again, we dressed up in lime green and our hard hats and headed out into the blustery Norwegian weather for a tour. And I'll give you just a quick rundown of the rest of the journey that CO2 took from Heidelberg once it reached Northern Lights. The ship docks and connects to pipelines leading to big storage tanks. And then from there, the liquefied CO2 is pumped down into the sea, which we could actually see that pipe going down. I could probably fit my hands around it. It wasn't too big. That pipe then makes its way nearly 70 miles along the seafloor, where it's eventually injected over a mile and a half underground into this sandstone reservoir that holds the CO2. When we visited, we were told that so far, this more than $3 billion project had received just 10 shiploads of CO2.
3: That doesn't seem like a lot.
0: Yeah. Again, definitely less than if they were running at full capacity, because these ships are supposed to make the trip back and forth to Heidelberg every 4 days or so.
3: What about the emissions coming from those ships, though? I'm guessing that cancels out some of the benefit.
0: Yes, the ships run on liquefied natural gas, and they emit about 1-2% of the amount of CO2 that they're carrying.
3: Hmm. All right, so this is where the carbon we've been following comes to rest for hopefully thousands of years, rip CO2. How are we sure it's going to stay down there?
0: Well, inside and away from the wind, I spoke with the man overseeing this carbon dioxide graveyard.
4: Axel Plenner, the operation manager for Northern Lights.
0: I asked Axel about potential CO2 leaks, and he mentioned that they actually have a robot dog that detects leaks, and you just have to see this

0: thing to believe it. When I saw it out the window prancing around with its bright red robot body and gray and black kind of dog head, I have to admit it kind of startled me.
1: Oh my gosh. That is a robot dog. You were not joking.
2: No, I was not. No, we are testing out a robotic dog for inspection. And he's now training how to walk and walk. He can actually climb steps and is remote operated and he can sniff CO2.
1: He can sniff CO2.
2: Yeah.
1: Wow, that is so crazy. So this robot dog is on the lookout for CO2 leaks?
2: Yes, it's just for us to inspect. Because normally this plant is not manned. It's an unmanned facility. We just have people here for maintenance work and when we have a ship.
1: Oh my gosh, that is so fun.
3: The robot dog steals the show.
0: Always.
3: But what happens if there is a leak?
0: First, you would see CO2 because when it's concentrated, it creates this very milky white gas and it stays low to the ground. Now, if it were to build up, a high concentration of CO2 can pose a threat to human life through asphyxiation. Though on a windy day, like when we were there, it would probably just blow away.
3: Yikes, though. That doesn't sound good if there's a leak. What about if it happens under the sea, though?
0: So that would pose a similar threat to marine life, whatever marine life was in that area. And if it went undetected for a long period of time, it could really drastically alter the ecosystem.
3: Okay, so leaks are bad. We hope they don't happen. And we're going to get more into the criticisms of carbon capture projects after the break. We're talking about what it takes to capture carbon and store it underground with Sam Baker, a reporter for DW's Living Planet podcast. She followed the life cycle of carbon dioxide being captured and stored under the North Sea. Norway is a leader in this. Okay, Sam, I said we'd come back to the fact that fossil fuel companies own this facility, but the Norwegian government is also heavily involved. Can you talk about how all of this is being funded?
0: The Norwegian government has covered most of the cost of this project so far. 80% of the setup, including at that cement plant we talked about at the beginning of the episode, and they'll also pay 80% of the operational costs for the first 10 years.
3: Who's covering the other 20%?
0: Yeah, so the other 20% is coming from a few sources. There are some European grants funding this, but mainly it's coming from the owners of this project, the fossil fuel companies Equinor, Shell, and Total Energies that we mentioned. They're funding the rest of it. And they are trying to figure out who might pay to bury the CO2. So far, Northern Lights says it's made deals for 60% of its storage space with Heidelberg Cement Plant and then other planned projects like a fertilizer plant in the Netherlands and a power plant in Denmark.
3: So who else are they going after to try to get to full capacity?
0: Well, on the day we visited, it was alongside a group of VIPs from Belgium. So these were potential investors and customers Northern Lights was courting. One of the VIPs was Tom Kleibout from Total Energies, which is already an investor in this project. But he was from the Belgian part of the company, which could also be a customer.
4: We are also ourselves an industrial player, active in refining petrochemicals and, of course, also in the oil and gas production. And those are activities that are also emitting CO2. And so we are also, of course, reducing our own emissions, first of all, with energy efficiency, electrification, using hydrogen, by the way, also, but as a third solution, looking also into capturing part of our CO2 emissions.
3: I have to say, Sam, it's pretty interesting to hear an executive in the oil and gas industry acknowledging greenhouse gas emissions, not something you hear much in the United States.
0: Yeah. I will say, though, he's not outright committing to this. And I think reading between the lines, this points to the fact that these companies, in many cases, won't make these moves until regulations force them to. He says right now, it just doesn't make sense financially.
4: So today, there is no business case in a lot of the situations. We have seen that all the emitters that are currently delivering CO2 or at least have signed contracts to deliver CO2 to Northern Lights always have European combined with national support mechanisms. So today, this is clearly needed for the business case. And that will, for a long term, I think, at least for the next 5 to 10 years, at least, be the case.
3: National support mechanisms being basically subsidies, right?
1: Right.
3: So, Sam, given all of these challenges, it seems like this project is a long way from living up to its potential. And this is something that we've been seeing with other big carbon removal projects, right, that aren't necessarily living up to the hype.
1: Right. I've also done some reporting recently on a company called Climeworks. You might have heard of them. They're probably the best known company doing direct air capture.
5: Just outside Zurich, Switzerland, more than a dozen massive fans are fast at work, cleaning the air of carbon dioxide. It is the leading edge of what could become the largest industry aimed at saving the planet.
6: It works like a giant vacuum. Each of these units is the size of a shipping container.
1: This is where they suck CO2 out of the air and then store it underground. And this company began back in 2009 with a goal of capturing 1 million tons of CO2 by 2030 with their machines. But to date, they've barely stored over 2,000 tons, which I should say, compared to Northern Lights, is really small. But a lot of the problems they had were because when they took their technology out beyond the lab and into the real world, it just didn't perform as expected.
3: So how likely is this to become a real solution? I mean, as I said in the intro, the EU has a goal to capture and store 50 million tons by 2030. So that's in less than 4 years. And scientists say we need to be removing billions of tons every year to avoid more catastrophic warming.
1: Yeah, there's still a long way to go to get there. And these projects are not without criticism. I spoke to Jan Justus Andreas from the environmental group, the Bologna Foundation. They actually, this organization supports carbon capture and storage, but he's concerned about the trend of fossil fuel companies investing in carbon capture instead of renewable energy.
7: You will never get societal support if you're saying we're going to dig up oil or gas, we're going to bill you for it, and then we're going to take the CO2 from it that you never wanted, and then we're going to put it back where we got it from, and we're going to bill you again for it.
3: That's such a good point. They get you coming and going there. So why are fossil fuel companies paying for carbon capture and storage rather than investing in renewables, especially since that's become so much cheaper?
1: Yeah, it's cheaper to deploy renewables, definitely. But in the long run, renewables are not perhaps as lucrative for energy companies. So once you've set up wind turbines or solar panels, there's not much to buy from the consumer standpoint. The wind and sun are free.
3: Whereas if you're driving a car that runs on gas, you have to pay for that physical commodity again and again.
1: Exactly.
3: And Norway itself, we should say, makes a lot of money from its petroleum industry, right?
1: Yeah, it's heavily invested in the state oil company there. So I asked Justus what he thinks of companies investing in carbon capture and storage to keep their fossil fuel extraction going instead of reducing their emissions with renewables.
7: It's horrible. It's the simple answer, right? Our goal is not to prolong fossil fuels. What you can see here is that renewables don't give the same profit margins as fossil fuels. We still have fossil fuel subsidies. Massive fossil fuel subsidies. So where does CCS fall into all this? That's the difficult, difficult bit about it. Because you can say, well, if you want to do steel with, you know, gas, then at least put CCS on it. At what point do we become complicit with this narrative of fossil lock-in?
3: Well, what is your takeaway from all this? I'm also wondering, you know, what can Americans learn from what Norway and Europe are doing that maybe we should be doing?
1: Yeah, well, there are a handful of these carbon capture projects in the U.S., especially along the Gulf Coast in Louisiana and Texas. So it's something that is coming to the U.S. as well.
3: Right, although the landscape has really changed under the second Trump administration, which canceled billions of dollars in funding for carbon capture and other emissions reduction projects. I guess what I'm wondering is, if even Europe is struggling to get this off the ground, how much of a solution is it?
1: Yeah, I guess my main takeaway after visiting these sites is that
0: this technology is pretty complicated and it's really expensive. And while it's technically up and running here, it hasn't lived up to its promised carbon storage goals yet. So it still has quite a bit to prove. And I think for that reason, it's really worth keeping a critical eye on it. This technology, you know, carbon capture and storage, it's definitely needed for a few of those hard to decarbonize sectors like cement. There's not much else you can do to decarbonize them. However, it definitely shouldn't be used as a distraction by fossil fuel companies to just keep on extracting oil and gas.
3: Well, thank you for this, Sam.
0: Sure thing. Happy to visit Norway anytime.
3: You can hear more reporting from Sam Baker and the whole Living Planet team by searching for their show in your favorite podcast app. And be sure to check out their recent episode where Sam looks at direct air capture companies like Climeworks and new companies using captured CO2 to make alternative fuels. Thanks for listening. I'm your host, Amy Scott. Sam Baker reported this episode. Alice Wilder was our field producer in North Carolina. 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Haley Hirschman is our senior producer. Caitlin Esch is deputy managing editor. She also edited this episode. Special thanks this week to Daniel Ackerman and Stephanie Hughes. 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
1: Hello, I'm Kim Cartwright. A woman with links to Islamic State has been granted bail by a Melbourne magistrate. 54-year-old Korsar Ahmad arrived back in Australia last month as part of a cohort of so-called ISIS brides. Ahmad and her 31-year-old daughter were charged with slavery offences upon their arrival from Syria. Her daughter remains behind bars amid concerns she poses a risk to the community. Former Reserve Bank Governor Philip Lowe says the federal government's tax changes will hurt business investment. Legislation has passed reining in capital gains and negative gearing concessions from July next year. The government has been forced to make adjustments as unintended consequences are identified in the new laws. Mr. Lowe says the tax reform should have been limited to the property market.
2: From a tax design perspective, I think the changes in negative gearing and the capital gains tax on residential property is sensible, but the other changes will end up hurting living standards here.
1: A warning has been issued about the use of AI for bank scams. ASIC has reported more than 4,000 cases of bank impersonation so far this year. Commissioner Alan Kirkland says new technology is making scams harder to expose.
3: Artificial intelligence is making it easier for scammers to impersonate banks and trick you into thinking that you're dealing with a legitimate representative of your bank rather than somebody who's trying to trick you out of your money.
1: The United Nations International Maritime Organization has temporarily halted its vessel evacuation operation in the Strait of Hormuz, and Iran has turned back three foreign oil tankers in the waterway on Friday, deepening a row over who controls the vital shipping lane. The escalation follows an Iranian drone strike on a Singapore-flagged cargo ship on Thursday. US President Donald Trump condemning that as a breach of the ceasefire. Gulf states had issued a joint statement with Washington demanding free and unrestricted passage through the strait, prompting a sharp response from Tehran. Almost 200 people have been killed and more than 1,500 injured after twin earthquakes struck Venezuela on Wednesday evening. A magnitude 7.2 tremor followed just 40 seconds later by a 7.5 quake, the most powerful to hit the country in more than a century. Catherine Ellis on the Colombian border says Venezuelans had been feeling cautiously optimistic about their country's future before this disaster struck.
4: People are just in complete shock, just complete shock, and they don't know what's going to come next. Like, you know, this is a country that was starting to have a little bit of hope. They thought the economy is going to improve, things are going to get better, there was going to be elections. They really, really held that hope, and now it's kind of just this big, dark, black cloud.
1: A study shows 30% of people have a genetic variant that puts them at greater risk of lung disease and severe COVID. The variant can disrupt the functions of a newly discovered enzyme, increasing the risk of disease. Sydney University researchers say the breakthrough could help develop new treatments. This is AIR News. Sydney Roosters hung on as the Brisbane Broncos slumped to a seventh straight defeat. Terry Daniel with more.
5: The Sydney Roosters have hung on as the Brisbane Broncos slumped to a seventh straight defeat. In front of just under 40,000 fans, the Sydney Roosters beat the Brisbane Broncos 24-18 at Suncorp Stadium. Queensland halfback Sam Walker was put on report for a shoulder charge, potentially ruling him out of State of Origin 3. The Roosters' Daly Cherry-Evans telling Nine it was definitely about winning the 2 points.
6: You know what? Sometimes you just got to be grateful that you got the 2 points. There was a lot that didn't go right for us. A lot of it was self-inflicted. But at the end of the day, going into a bye, it's really nice to get the 2 points. They had everything to play for tonight, and it looked like that, and it felt like that. So
5: earlier, the Canterbury Bulldog Stephen Crichton starred at 5-8 in a 30-12 win over the Gold Coast Titans on the Gold Coast.
1: In AFL, Hawthorn held off a rally from GWS to take victory. Here's Julian Marcus.
7: On a cold night which saw temperatures plunge to 7 degrees, it was Hawthorn who held off a brave GWS outfit to win by 14 points at the MCG. The win did come at a cost for Hawthorn, with Nick Watson sitting out the entire second half with a hamstring complaint. While for GWS, it was a horror night on the injury front, with Brent Daniels suffering a calf injury and Max Krzyzewski going down with a serious knee injury. Hawthorn held on for a 14-12-96 to 12-10-82 victory.
1: The Kookaburras have handed Belgium their first loss of the season's Hockey Pro League, winning 2-1. Australian Independent Radio News.
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3: 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From childhood and through to her adult life, Lynn Jenkin's favourite subject continues to be horses. 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Friday the 26th, Continuous Music presents Elysian Fields' The Passionate Pilgrim, music inspired by the poetry of William Shakespeare. Elysian Fields developed The Passionate Pilgrim with legendary actor and director John Bell from Bell Shakespeare Theatre. It was premiered with Bell earlier this year at the Blackheath Chamber Music Festival. You can enjoy this gorgeous chamber music on Friday the 26th of June, 7:30. That's at the Anglican Hall, corner of Dowling and Chapman Street in Dungog, and you can get your tickets through Try Booking. The Shire's beloved James Theatre is hosting Tea Circle on Climate Conversations this Sunday the 28th of June, 2 p.m. till 4 p.m. Women's Climate Congress invites you to join a tea circle, enjoy a cuppa and connect with other local women of all ages to talk climate. Following on from the Tea Circle at 4:15, Antarctica, the Giant Awakens. Come and watch this beautiful and compelling documentary about a team of scientists researching climate impacts in Antarctica, hosted by the film's award-winning director, Liz Courtney. And that's the wrap of What's On in the Shire of Dungog. If you've got an event, do let us know at radiodungog.org.
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2: 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Deserves music, sweet music. 7 in the morning, step on the floor, walking through the kitchen and you open the door. Ain't much left in the bottle of juice because the seeds that you planted never reproduce. Computer's still running, but your mind is cracked because the plans that you made never came to pass. Now you're recognizing the times is hard when you're trying to take a bite at your ATM card.

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2: And welcome to All Things Sport on Radio Dungog. We'll just play a song and we'll be in there with our show for today. Plenty to talk about today. We've got the World Cup soccer. We've got AFL, football, bit of everything going on today. But yeah, we'll just play a song and we'll be back.

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1: I love country music.
2: I love country music

0: Sounds good. We'll stop that. That should be right now. And good morning, Pauline.
1: Good morning.
0: And good morning, Anthony. How are we all? Good
2: morning, Damon. How are we doing?
0: Oh, we're here and a bit fresh.
1: Yes, it's Saturday lovely, morning. Lovely morning.
0: A bit cloudy.
1: Yeah, I think I'm going to have to put my washing through the dryer. Anyway, yeah. So happy. Had a good win last night.
0: Yeah, well, we'll start off with the AFL, as we always do, and started off not well for the Swans Thursday night up there at the Gabba. The Brisbane Lions giving a bit of a touch-up, 19-12, 126 to the Swans, 12-11, 83. I didn't watch the game, Pauline, did you?
1: No. Oh, yeah, I did. It wasn't a good game.
0: Wasn't a good game?
1: It was a game for their foundation, the Brisbane Lions Foundation.
0: Okay, yep.
1: Where whoever the sponsor is pays, I think it's $10,000 a goal.
0: Oh, okay. Yeah.
1: And the last couple of years, it's been like they've kicked.
0: Well, there was 31 goals kicked between the two sides.
1: That's yeah, but it was the last couple of years they've had heaps more behinds than goals. But this time they actually did much better.
0: They kicked a few. So I don't know if Brisbane done this last year. They started off slow and started to ramp up, which is...
1: I did hear that comment when I was watching my replay of the darts this morning. It's better to sprint to the finish than start really good and... Or start slowly and sprint to the finish. And Anthony's nodding his head, which you can't see.
2: It's just a bit saddening. Swanee's going down.
0: But yeah, the poor old Swans.
2: They didn't look much like anything in it. So.
1: All week was Errol Goulden coming back. So
0: did Errol come back?
1: Yeah, he did.
0: Yep.
1: They're still in second place. They're 6 points ahead of Hawthorn, who both played.
0: We'll move on.
1: Geelong is pretty far behind. So even though they lost, didn't do their percentage any good, but they're still second.
0: Mm. Yep. So we'll move on to the game, which was last night, and Hawthorn taking on the Giants. So Hawthorn got up there down at the MCG, 14-12-96 to the Giants, 12-10-82. Hawks had a good lead. Was it halftime, Pauline?
1: They had a good lead, and two of the Giants had gone down. I think it was in the second quarter.
0: Yeah.
1: Both off for the whole game. Both had to get helped off the field, and they're going like, where's the stretcher?
0: Yeah.
1: But they came back.
0: They
1: moved the magnets around.
0: And yep.
1: Toby Green was the one that inspired them, as the captain should.
0: Toby didn't do anything silly like he sometimes does.
1: He hasn't done really anything silly since he took over captaincy, has he?
0: No. So good with the Hawks, Pauline. They're going well.
1: Yeah, so they're in third place. And I think they stay in third place.
0: And we'll move on to the next game, which is Carlton, who have won five in a row now, I think. Taking on the West Coast Eagles, so they should make it six in a row. That is at Marvel Stadium today at past one. So you think Carlton will be winning that?
1: They did have Michael Voss has gone back to work on Fox Footy.
0: Yep.
1: And they did ask him about how he feels.
0: Yeah.
1: Well, you're conflicted because he said you're feeling really good because you've been associated with the team and the players for so long.
0: Well, obviously the players didn't want to play for him.
1: He doesn't think he'll go back into coaching.
0: No, okay, fair enough.
1: That's his second as head coach. Brilliant player.
0: Yeah.
1: But not good at communicating.
2: Well, after that stint, it might not be his decision to go back into head coaching or not.
1: Well, Brad Scott keeps going back. So some of the Queensland players, some of the Brisbane players from the early 2000s have gone on well to coach, and some of them haven't taken to coaching so well.
0: Well, they're trying to convince the interim coach of Carlton to take the job up, I'd say, but I don't know.
1: Well, they are, but he's still saying
0: no. So I don't know if he's playing hardball or he's just fair dinkum. So,
1: I think he might be.
0: Mm-hmm.
1: Yeah.
0: So another game.
1: There's a lot extra stress in being the actual coach.
0: Yeah.
1: Yeah, so.
0: So the next game... today is Collingwood taking on Richmond. That is at 4:15 at the MCG. Collingwood are favourites to win that. I heard Mick Molloy saying during the week on another thing I listened to that he went to the Richmond-North Melbourne game last week. He said it was the worst game of football he has ever seen. He said it wasn't... Yeah, poor old Richmond, he said. He said, I know they've had some injuries, but it was shocking and North Melbourne weren't much better. So,
1: yeah. Collingwood's not going too well.
0: No, well, that's it. Well, Collingwood are favourites to win that, but I think they'll be betting Richmond. So that is today.
1: I don't want Collingwood to win.
0: You're tipping Richmond then, Pauline?
1: I'll tip Richmond. My tips are not very good anyway.
0: And then tonight at the Adelaide Oval, what do they call it? The Showdown.
1: Is that... Showdown.
0: Geez, there'll be some excited people there. Port Adelaide are taking on the Crows.
1: So it's a Port Adelaide home game. So it will be. So there won't be as many Adelaide. I think this is where they separate them in the crowd.
0: Yeah,
1: it's they keep them separate.
0: It's a bit rough.
1: I think it's the roughest of all of them.
0: Adelaide are very short to win. They're $1.25. Poor old Port have been struggling a bit. So we're all going Adelaide there.
1: Yes, yeah. I'd say so.
0: And then we move on to tomorrow's games.
1: The match of the round. Oh,
0: North Melbourne taking on poor old Essendon.
1: So Essendon might have a chance.
0: They might. This is at Marvel Stadium. Poor old Bombers. Don't think. Well, they did win a game, but yeah, they still haven't only won one game for the year. North Melbourne, I said, had that win against Richmond last week, but it wasn't much of a game by all reports. So I suppose you've got to tip North Melbourne. You can't tip Essendon.
1: Oh, I definitely can't tip Essendon. So.
0: And there's one more game to finish around. There's a few teams with byes. So the Fremantle Dockers, who are absolutely flying, are taking on the Suns. What 13 in a row, Pauline, at the moment, or more?
1: Well, they've played 14 and I think they lost the first game.
0: Yeah, so.
1: And haven't looked back. So, and they are 4 points ahead of the Swans. So you'd say they'll now go two games ahead.
0: Yeah.
1: And we're up to round, what round are we up to? Round 16, so
0: they're absolutely flying. The Dockers, the poor old Suns, have to travel over there. They don't travel too well at the best of times. So we're saying a win there to
2: Freo.
1: Suns are two up and down. So the Cats, Melbourne, St Kilda, and the Western Bulldogs
0: all have the byes.
1: And I think this is the last one with byes, isn't it, Anthony? I'm pretty sure it's
2: maybe.
0: But, yeah, so the Fremantle, yeah, they will go two ahead of the Swannies if they win that game. So that's AFL. We'll take a quick break and come back and look at some the American Darts Masters on at the moment and also the World Cup. We better have a look at that. It's only a little tournament over there in America. And we'll be back very soon.

0: 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So come into Modern Motors for Deutzfahr, Sami, Lamborghini and Coyote tractors. Where to find us? Just look for the tractors in Dowling Street. 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
1: And welcome back to All Things Sport on Radio Dungog. Just quickly, the US Darts Masters on at the moment over there in Madison Square Gardens. All the top seeds went through, all the PDC players, one Canadian player won, sorry. So Jim Long beat Josh Rock 6-4. Van Veen had a win, Gerwyn Price, Littler, Humphreys, Clayton, Bunting. So that starts this morning at 9:30.
2: Yeah, because James Wade is playing in this tournament, isn't he?
1: Yeah, Luke Littler takes on Jim Long, Gerwyn Price takes on James Wade, Luke Humphreys takes on Stephen Bunting, and Van Veen takes on Clayton. So that starts this morning at 9:30, if you want to have a look at that.
2: I think Littler was the one that was likely to lose.
1: Oh, no.
2: There was a comment this morning that must take them close. Yeah, so.
1: Then we'll just quickly have a look. There's a test match going on over there in England. The Kiwis, it's tied at 1-1 this series. Stokes is back after his little indiscretion. But the Kiwis, they were none for 300-odd. Both the openers scored 150, Conway and Latham. But then not much else happened after that, and they were all out for 438. And England are currently 2 for 223. Ben Duckett scored 100. Jacob Bethel, 74, not out. And Joe Root, 21, not out. So, yeah, long way to go on that one, but it looks like the pitch is pretty good.
2: Yeah, and so the Women's T20 World Cup.
1: Yep.
2: There's 5 matches to go before the final start. And so the standings, Australia and India are on top of Group 1, and they're the last game in the before the finals. So it depends. So if they and India win, they'll end the same points. And then England and the West Indies are going through. So there is 5 more games than the last one.
1: So only 2 sides from each group go through?
2: Yep. Yeah, so they have.
1: So we haven't played India yet. We'll play them
2: tonight.
1: On
2: tomorrow night.
1: Yes, tomorrow night, yep.
2: And then they had the first semi-final on the 30th, second on the 3rd, and then the final on the 6th of July. So it, 12:30 a.m. in the morning if you get up.
1: That's bit of cricket. The Aussies did, I think they played Bangladesh again, which they won, I think. Not really interested.
2: No, there's not much happening in there. It says Major League Cricket, if you like watching older players play. There was somebody that scored, I think it was a New Zealand player, 150 in no time at all in one of the games, but I mean they all run into each other.
1: Yep.
2: So that Major League Cricket, which is basically backed by the Indians, and I'm getting up early tomorrow morning in the cold and then going down to the Quarry Ice Rink.
1: Yep.
2: To watch
1: North Stars,
2: yep. The females play, which is 8:30 in the morning, and the time I went before, it was so cold in there. I thought it's going to be even colder because it's going to be cold outside in the morning. So for people that remember Imogen Abbott, she's playing for the Newcastle North Stars.
1: Very good.
2: Last game, so I think they won a game this year, which is...
1: Yeah, it's pretty hard to, I think for the men's team, it's hard to get tickets because it's that tight. There's not many, we can't fit that many in there.
2: No, because it's only along one end.
1: Really
2: along one side.
1: Yeah.
2: Because there's no at the end because it's not that big, bigger stadium. Just remember, if you do go to an ice hockey game, take all your winter clothes with you.
1: Yeah.
2: Because you're sitting there and you can feel the cold coming off the ice. So the...
1: Yep, and we'll move on now to the World Cup. So yesterday Australia had to draw or win to guarantee their spot in the last 32, which they did. Very uneventful game, bar a couple of shots.
3: It was there. It was a good watch.
1: Paraguay had a shot on goal right at the end there.
2: I'll just give the microphone to Tiger.
1: No, you're right.
2: He wants to say something. I'm already in.
4: Hello, everybody.
2: It's all about the World Cup of Soccer now.
4: Oh, World Cup Soccer.
2: I know nothing about.
1: So Paraguay, they might go through on the third base team. And then Turkey beat USA, but that was a nothing game in the end.
3: Yeah, didn't change the results of anything.
1: And just this morning, North France put four past Norway, 4-1, and Senegal put five on Iraq. So, but Anthony, what happens? Who do Australia play next? We got it worked out?
3: So it's not really worked out. We find out today New Zealand plays Belgium and Egypt plays Iran. So it'll be one of those four teams is who we play. But
4: and
3: we
4: it's on at 4 o'clock next Saturday morning again.
1: We'll have a full report.
4: We will.
3: And then...
1: Yeah, so depending on them results, that's who we'll play. So
3: and they play today at 1 o'clock, both teams. Yep. So we'll know at the end of those games.
1: Probably don't want to play Belgium. Be a miracle if New Zealand could beat Belgium, but maybe Iran or Egypt. So if Iran beat Egypt, they may finish second in that group, and then we'll play them. So that's a pretty tight group, that one, that nearly all sides can make that still. We'll just look at some of the other tables who have qualified. Mexico and South Africa have gone through. Switzerland and Canada have gone through. Brazil and Morocco have gone through. USA and Australia have gone through. Germany and... That's the Ivory Coast, I think. They're called Côte d'Ivoire. Yes.
3: Yeah, Côte d'Ivoire.
1: My French isn't too good.
3: yes, there's Ivory Coast.
1: Ivory Coast, yeah. Netherlands and Japan have gone through. So then we get to the games that are undecided. So that's we just talked about.
3: I reckon one of the top games, first up in the knockout, Brazil versus Japan.
1: Yeah.
4: So it's all knockout crazy. From now on?
3: Not from now on, but from start of...
4: But the next stage is all
1: next
4: knockout.
1: Yeah. All knockout.
4: The group of 32.
1: There's still a few groups to go. England and Ghana. England were terrible. They play today. Colombia and Portugal look like they're on top of there. Argentina and Austria, France and Norway should go through, or they will go through from that group. And yeah, Spain and Uruguay is a tight group as well, with Copa Verde going well than a lot of people would have thought. So anyway, that's
3: they've been real good to watch.
1: They have. Yeah. Some, and Pauline, what is anything happening today market wise or community wise?
2: We've still got our the farmers market, the growers stall is still there today. Don't think there's much happening. There'll be the normal markets next week at the Anglican Hall.
1: Yep.
2: I don't think much else is happening, but I was going to say, if you're looking at getting tickets for the next concert, the big concert in town, which is 5th of September.
1: That's the one at the Settlers with Richard Clapton and Ganga Jane and that, yep.
2: Yeah, well, they've already sold 500 tickets.
1: Oh, jeez.
2: So I wouldn't leave buying your
1: ticket. No, if you want to go to that one.
2: I've had about 110 people wanting to camp at the showground.
1: Okay.
2: And I'm just trying to work out how many we can fit in.
1: Yeah.
2: Otherwise, if you've got space at your house, you're going to put up some people.
1: Billet them out.
2: Billet them out, which is what they did when we did the Dungog Film Festival.
1: Yep.
2: So, but otherwise, if you're planning on going, or else you'll be sitting outside, outside in the street listening.
1: No worries.
3: So get your tickets early.
1: Yep. No, thank you, Pauline. We'll play a song. We'll go to the news and come back. And Tiger's got his notes here ready to go. He's
4: ready to rip and tear, don't
1: rip and tear. Jeez. Hope there's no bad talk about Laurie again today. But anyway, we'll be back.
4: Love Laurie radio station this morning.
1: Righty-ho. We'll be back after the news. Thanks, Pauline.
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6: Hello, I'm Kim Cartwright. A man is in hospital following a shooting in southeast Queensland's Logan overnight. Officers were called to a Woodhill residence around 9, where they were allegedly confronted by a man with a firearm. Police say he tried to advance, forcing an officer to fire their weapon. The man in his 40s was airlifted to hospital in a stable condition. Investigations are ongoing. A man has become trapped when the car he was driving rolled during a police chase through Sydney's south. The pursuit ended when the ute crashed at Caringbah, firefighters managing to free the man before he was taken to hospital in a stable condition under police guard. Almost 200 people have been killed and more than 1,500 injured after twin earthquakes struck Venezuela on Wednesday evening. A magnitude 7.2 tremor followed just 40 seconds later by a 7.5 quake, the most powerful to hit the country in more than a century. More than 200 people are still believed to be trapped under the rubble of some 250 collapsed or damaged buildings, and the death toll is expected to rise significantly. Schools across the affected areas have been closed and turned into emergency shelters, while hospitals are overwhelmed with the injured. Freelance reporter Catherine Ellis has been talking to people in Caracas from the Colombian border with Venezuela.
7: He slept in his car. I texted him this morning and I said, you know, what are you doing? He's like, well, I'm going to go out and help look for bodies. And that's what people are doing. That's become the norm now. You know, schools are closed. These are like humanitarian rescue centres where people are sleeping, where they're eating because they can't go back to their homes because it's too dangerous. There's been a lot of aftershocks as well.
6: Retailers found to be price gouging will soon face major penalties. From July 1, new laws banning the practice come into force. Competition Assistant Minister Andrew Lee says large retailers will be forced to set a reasonable margin.
8: By banning price gouging, we'll ensure that Australian families are protected from artificially inflated prices on their groceries. It's all part of the work we're doing to make sure that families get a fair deal at the checkout.
6: There's a growing concern a number of pet owners are struggling to get their animals the care they need. As the cost of living bites, more Australians are turning to home remedies and online support. Petstock head vet Dr. Gloria Abeya says winter can be the worst time of year for many pets.
9: You know, we're seeing a lot of sore, older animals, owners not bringing them in quick enough to keep them comfortable, trying home remedies to try and, you know, get them up and moving a bit more. We do see a lot of delayed sort of presentation for ear infections and skin disease.
6: Australian researchers have found the brain ages the fastest of all organs within the human body. The Regenerative Medicine Institute study analysed more than 15,000 tissues to build a detailed atlas of how DNA changes with age. Dr. Marc Sujak says every organ ages at a different rate.
10: Usually the retina seems to have an accelerated age in comparison to other organs. Some organs might show a very large change in DNA methylation as life goes on, while others might not show.
6: This is AIR News. Sydney Roosters hung on as the Brisbane Broncos slumped to a seventh straight defeat. Terry Daniel with more.
11: The Sydney Roosters have hung on as the Brisbane Broncos slumped to a seventh straight defeat. In front of just under 40,000 fans, the Sydney Roosters beat the Brisbane Broncos 24-18 at Suncorp Stadium. Queensland halfback Sam Walker was put on report for a shoulder charge, potentially ruling him out of State of Origin 3. The Roosters' Daly Cherry-Evans telling Nine it was definitely about winning the 2 points.
12: You know what? Sometimes you just got to be grateful that you got the 2 points. There was a lot that didn't go right for us. A lot of it was self-inflicted. But at the end of the day, going into a bye, it's really nice to get the 2 points. They had everything to play for tonight, and it looked like that, and it felt like that. So
11: earlier, the Canterbury Bulldogs' Stephen Crichton starred at 5-8 in a 30-12 win over the Gold Coast Titans on the Gold Coast.
6: In AFL, Hawthorn held off a rally from GWS to take victory. Here's Julian Marcus.
13: On a cold night which saw temperatures plunge to 7 degrees, it was Hawthorn who held off a brave GWS outfit to win by 14 points at the MCG. The win did come at a cost for Hawthorn, with Nick Watson sitting out the entire second half with a hamstring complaint. While for GWS, it was a horror night on the injury front, with Brent Daniels suffering a calf injury and Max Krzyzewski going down with a serious knee injury. Hawthorn held on for a 14-12-96 to 12-10-82 victory.
6: The Kookaburras have handed Belgium their first loss of the season's Hockey Pro League, winning 2-1. Australian Independent Radio News.
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1: And welcome back to All Things Sport on Radio Dungog. I'm going to kick off with a bit of bowls news. So the Shire Fours was completed last week. Unfortunately, the Dungog side, I think they were defeated in the final, I think, by the Gresford boys. So well done to the guys from Gresford that had a win. I can't remember who they were, but they were a Gresford side Tigers. So I think Jamie Atkins might have been involved.
4: Yep.
1: Maybe a few of them. But yeah, the Dungog boys, unfortunately...
4: What happened between defeating the Cobras and then losing to Gresford?
1: I don't know.
4: A couple hours break?
1: Yeah, maybe. You'd have to have a talk to the team there and see what happened.
4: Apparently the bowls was brilliant in the morning and very average in the evening.
1: That can happen. You have a big feed, a couple of schooners, and it can go one or two ways.
4: Yes.
1: The Club Fours kicks off today at the Bolo from 1 o'clock today. So we have Nick Hobson's team taking on Peter Russell's side. We have my side taking on Keegan Jones's side. Alan Gollidge taking on Jared O'Neill and John Middlebrook versus Wayne Pritchard. So it's good to see 8 sides on the green there this afternoon. Hopefully the weather is okay. There's talk of a few showers, but yeah, hopefully we can get the full game in. The Shire Tribbles draw is also on at Clarencetown tomorrow. I think Steve Jones got a side taking on R. Sherman, and Lisa Mitchell's side has a bye in the morning to play the winner of Osmond v. Flanagan at 1 p.m. So good luck to our sides down at Clarencetown today. Also, the bowling club's bistro is now open, so they've started last week, so get up there and get a meal at the bowling club. So good to have some food back there. Raffles on tomorrow, 5 o'clock for a 5:30 draw. So tickets are on sale from 5 o'clock, meat trays and vouchers, and they'll be drawn at 5:30. And also, yeah, just it's called the Greenside Grill at the Bowling Club. You want to check them out on Facebook or the Bowling Club's Facebook page. So that's about the Bowling Club news. Tyke, were you going to start off with some local?
4: Yeah, we'll do some local rugby league. Go through last weekend's round first. So Clara, the ladies' league tag, got beat 26-10 to Gloucester. It was a doubleheader up at Gloucester last weekend, and both Clarencetown sides went down. The ladies 26-10, the men lost 12-6. Over at Stroud, the ladies' league tag, big win for them. Stroud 48, Glendale 0. But the men still searching for a win. Karua 38, Stroud 20. Patterson in D grade defeated Eastmate 18-10. A lot of drama going on with that game, apparently.
1: Yes, there was. I heard there was a bit of a blew off the field.
4: A melee, was it? Into the sideline, over the sideline. And
1: jeez. I think there's just no supporters.
3: They made an apology post and everything about it.
4: Yeah, no. So,
1: just players, not supporters, are they?
4: A little bit of both, I think. Oh, jeez.
3: Yeah, I think it was both.
4: I don't know. I haven't heard the story, but no, it wasn't a good look.
1: No.
4: For Dungog, the Dungog Ladies League tag, Dungog 30, Raymond Terrace 4. Bree Tisdale, the Dungog fullback, scored 4 tries and kicked 3 goals. She scored 40 points in the last 2 rounds, and 88 points for the year. So
1: it's not bad going.
4: She's integral to Dungog's chances this year. In the men, Dungog 26, Kersley 22, a hard-fought battle over Kersley. So well done to the boys. They got the job done, which is the main thing.
1: They beat the Kittens.
4: The Crushers, they're the Crushers now, not the Kittens. Anyway, this weekend's game, there's already been a game. Last night at Clarencetown, Clarencetown v. Morbeth. Morbeth way too good, 56 points to 24. Jeez. Although, as a spectacle, it wasn't much to go by because it was that foggy you couldn't see past halfway.
1: Oh, really?
4: So, yeah, very bad conditions down at Clara last night.
1: Did you go down there, Todd?
4: No, I did not.
1: No, you did not.
4: I chose the Socceroos over the Cobras.
1: Yep, fair enough.
4: Now, the Ladies League tag, they play Tea Gardens today, 2 p.m. over at Hawk's Nest. The Stroud, both games at Stroud today, which is great for them because they've been all over the place the last couple of weeks. Ladies League tag, Stroud versus Malabula at 2 p.m. and the men Stroud v. Kersley at 3 p.m. Patterson, they play Raymond Terrace today, 3 p.m. at Patterson. The Dungog, the men play Fingal Bay today, 3 p.m. at Fingal Bay, and the ladies play Nelson's Bay tomorrow, 12 p.m. at Tomaree. So, got to go to Fingal Bay today and Nelson's Bay tomorrow, so should have stayed the night.
3: Should have stayed the night.
1: So, all-age men's play today?
4: No, men play today, play tomorrow.
1: Yep. Well, good luck to the Warriors.
4: Right, now we'll go through the do some NRL. Just go through the injuries and signings.
1: And then we'll have a little
4: break. And come back and do the real NRL. On the injury front, New South Wales and South have suffered another blow with Latrell injuring his calf. About 4 weeks, they reckon. So the Souths are going good, but have him back and it'd be good for New South Wales. Satili Tupanoa for the Dogs. Hemmy's out for 8 weeks. Angus Crichton has a foot problem. He's out for 6. Jackson Ford done his pec. He was the leader of Dally M's at one stage, so to be confirmed how long he's out for, but it's usually about 10 to 12 weeks. Jensen Tupanoa, ankle for the Titans last week, very bad injury. That was his season's gone. Patrick Herbert for the Tigers, done his shoulder. Jock Madden, HIA, they're both missing this week. Jerome Hughes out of this weekend's game with a hammy. Adam Reynolds and Ezra Mann, but were both missing last night with a hammy and shoulder injuries. Not sure how long they're out for. Now for the signings, probably the biggest signing is Todd Payton being re-signed for another 2 years. What do you think, boys? Because he was on. Been a lot. He's the only coach that wasn't re-signed for next year, so there's been a bit of talk about him and how the Cowboys are going. But I think he does a good job up there, but he's always seems to be in the press for the wrong reasons. But on your Toddy, great West Tigers player.
3: You reckon they'll start coming back to form now?
4: No, I reckon they'll go all right today.
1: When's Ricky's contract up?
4: He's just open-ended one. He's early dies, Ricky. They're not going to get rid of him.
1: The Raiders re-signed Joe Roddy too, which is a good young player we got there.
4: I didn't even put him in mind, but Joe Roddy's been re-signed by the Raiders.
1: Yep.
4: Dane Gagai is off to where it started, off to the Broncos next year. The Knights didn't have an offer that was what he wanted, so he's gone back to the Broncos. 35.
1: I was going to say, how old he'd be?
4: 35.
1: Yeah. How many NRL games has he played? He'd be after getting up there.
4: 280, I think.
1: Oh, he's had a few injuries.
4: Anthony's having a look for us, so that's good. Luke Lualili, West Tigers winger. He's going to Perth next year, but he's off to the Warriors for the rest of the year.
1: Okay.
4: On a loan sort of thing. Tyson Gamble from the Knights, he's off to Catlins overseas for 2 years. Jake Avarillo's been signed by the Tigers for 4 years. Gagai's played 328.
1: I was going to say, he has to be, up there.
4: He wants his 350.
1: Yeah, yep.
4: So Bronx and Cherry's free to negotiate. He's been a bit on the outer this year. Although Cameron Sorella says, we love Bronson, we want him here. Bronson's probably not thinking that. Payne Ass's brother Clessy has signed for another 2 years at the Gold Coast. Ben Hunt, bit of a surprise, he's signed for another year at the Broncos. He'll be 38, 39 by then. Maverick Guy's bench player for the Tigers. He's off to Perth for 2 years. And Stafford Tower, the West Tigers centre, he's off to the Eagles for 2 years.
1: Oh, so Maverick following his dad, didn't
4: he? Must be.
1: He wouldn't.
4: No, he was the Reds, Adelaide Rams, wasn't he?
1: He was Perth, yeah.
4: Okay, he tells stories. Father, like son.
1: Yeah.
4: Anyway, that's the signings and injuries for this week.
1: With the Bears, Tiger, what do you think of who they're signed at the moment? They need a big marquee player, don't they?
4: Well, they do, but who was the big marquee player the Dolphins signed?
1: No, but they've got a junior system behind them and everything, and they're an established club that's been there for, I think it's going
4: to be... I think you can build a side with... They're just basically getting journeyman players a lot of that hopefully just do the... what was that movie, the baseball movie with Brad Pitt in it, where Moneyball picked the players on their stats, not how good they were.
1: I think the Dolphins, as I said, they had that junior stuff coming through. They had a lot of players. The Dolphins have been there forever.
4: Yeah.
1: But anyway, it'd be interesting to see how they go. So who comes in first? The Reds come... Perth next year, Bears.
4: And then the year after. So I'll try and get a...
1: squad, maybe.
4: A squad for Perth.
1: Yeah, there. That's homework for
4: when. Homework for next, not for next week.
1: For when, the week when you're back, right out. Right out. We'll have a quick break and we'll go back.
4: NRL.
1: Everything's NRL when we return.

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4: Perth
3: talk
4: Bears
3: about here. Perth Bears, and Tyler's got some info.
4: No, well, it's thanks to the quickest fingers in radio, Anthony.
3: He's our fat checker.
4: He is too. He's a man in the background that gets all the jobs done. Anyway, we've got the Perth Bears' current best squad. So we've got Nick Mooney from the Melbourne Storm, this fullback. Our wingers are Appa Twiddle from Parramatta Eels and Luke Laiolili, who is on a transfer to the Warriors from the West Tigers. In the halves, in the centres, we've got Harry Newman from the Leeds Rhinos and Sean Russell from Parramatta. In the halves, Jamie Humphries from South Sydney, Toby Sex from the Catlin Dragons. Front rowers are Liam Henry from Penrith and Mikolaj Olazeki from the Leeds Rhinos. Never heard of him. Hooker Tyrone Wishart from Melbourne. The back row, not a bad back row, Scott Sorensen from Penrith, Siosa Talakai from Sharks, and Josh Curran from the Canterbury Bulldogs. The reserves are Amali Batangi from the London Broncos. I think he might have been their first signing, I think, Batangi.
3: Yep.
4: Maverick Guy from the Tigers, James McDonald from the Leeds Rhinos, Isaac Fasimalawi from the Catlin Dragons, Chris Viella from the Cronulla Sharks. Who's he, Anthony? Chris Viella. And you're a Sharks man?
3: Yep,
4: no
3: yep,
4: idea. Damo can list the whole reserve grade side if you ask him from Canberra.
3: No, that's not correct.
5: All he does is message Ricky, though.
4: Oh, and, that, and number 19, Kit Laiolili. So not a bad squad. They'll add to that, I imagine, between now and next year. So that's the Perth Bears at this stage.
3: So, anyway.
4: Back to this weekend's games that have been and to be played. Thursday night, Rabbitohs 32, too good for the Eels. It was Mitchell Moses' 250th game. He didn't do much to impress from a state of origin point of view, I must say. He's now lost every milestone game he's played, I think, Mitchell Moses. So well done, Mitch. For South, just too good. Luke Tallis Duncan, former Dungog junior, had a great game for him into the centres. Two tries, Cody Walker two tries, but... No, Cody Walker's just got two easy tries. But no, the Rabbitohs, they're humming along okay. Once they get Latrell back, they're not going to lose anyone to... They've got no State of Origin players, have they?
3: No,
4: oh, yeah, Cameron Murray.
3: Cameron Murray.
4: Yeah, but no, Rabbits are humming along nicely. Bulldogs are 30 over the Titans, 12. That's 3 in a row. They've won now the Dogs. Titans a little bit disappointing, I thought, after last week's effort against the... The Panthers, well, when they beat the Panthers, sorry. I know they weren't their best side, but the Bulldogs lost Jacob Carraz off with a rib injury halfway through the game. It was Max King's 150th. 30 points to 12. That puts the Bulldogs on 18 points now. They've got

0: back in the comp, yep. you'd say.
1: Can they win the comp?
0: They can. Mm. With now they've got Cherry Evans there. It's a bit like the Al Cooper Cronk thing. Like, yep. Cherry Evans, you're not getting any headlines.
1: He just does his job.
0: He's just doing his job, yep. and they've got a really classy side. So they can definitely go all right, but they do have an Achilles heel, and that's when they play the Panthers or the Storm. Only won three of their last 30 games against both them. But no, they're going really good now. All their origin players are back. So you'd imagine, well, they'll lose Tedesco. You'd think Tedesco, unless Ricky pulls a rabbit, drops him, picks Dylan Edwards. I don't think he'll do that. But Teddy's out. Robert Toa, Nwana Kwariwazi, Sam Walker, Lindsay Collins, Reece Robson, Victor Radley. There's a lot they lose. So that could impact him in the next few weeks. Mm. But if they all get picked, Reece Robson, a lot of talk about whether he's going to hold his spot or they go with Appy and Blake Brayley. But Brayley come back well last week from a broken arm, so he's got another chance. He's got the bye this week.
2: Yeah.
0: So he only had one game to impress. Anyway, the Roosters, they're flying high. Today, Dolphins versus Warriors. Dolphins won 7 in a row. Can they get 8 in a row?
2: The Wires are pretty tough. Well, they're still there. Like, they're in second for a reason.
0: Is that because they're the second best side?
2: Nah, not just bad.
0: No, they're a great side. The Warriors, they've won their last 17 games when they've led at halftime.
2: True.
0: So, yeah, that's a stat that amazes, doesn't it? Mm. But what have we got here? Herbie Farnworth scored 8 tries in the last 6 games versus the Warriors. Jermaine Asako only needs 3 points to reach 1,500 points in his career, which is a fantastic effort. Well, Tenny Zalesniak plays his 100th game for the Warriors. But I think it's the... You look at the Dolphins in the halves. Kateo up against Tamari Martin. The hookers, Jeremy Marshall-King up against Wade Egan. Whoever sort of wins that little battle, it's... Honestly, it's a hard... I've got no idea. No,
2: they're both in form.
0: No idea. Yeah, I haven't,
1: Kate Wells back for the Warriors. Kate Wells back.
0: Yeah, Kate Wells back. Aaron Clark, Laban, they're going good in the backs. They have lost Jackson Ford, but Mitch Barnett's starting to play some really good footy again.
1: Chance, he went well last week, and he scored 4, didn't he?
0: Or 3? Yeah. Chance scored 4. But, I mean, you look at the Dolphins' backs. The Hammer, Asako and Cobbo on the wings, Bostock and Farnworth in the centre. That's not the best back five in the comp. It's not far off it. Nikarima and Kateo in the halves. Yeah, no.
2: Flip the coin.
0: I really don't know. I'm going to go the Warriors.
1: Finn's down for me, up the Waz.
2: I'm cursing them because I went the Waz this week.
0: Oh, Dolphins are special. I think the kiss of death last week, 2 of the 3 got up on him. I lost, I mean. Saturday, today, 5:30, Cowboys versus Panthers. Intriguing battles here. Drinkwater versus Edwards at the back. In the Jason Tamalolo's 300th game. Cleary's back. All the boys are back for the Panthers. The Cowboys coming off 3 losses. But in saying that, they've... out of all the teams in the NRL in the last 5 years, the Cowboys got the best record against the Panthers. Last 9 games, it's 4 all and there's been a draw. So it gives the Cowboys a sneaky chance up there, but no, I think the Panthers win.
2: Yeah, I've got the Panthers.
0: Damo, Panthers.
1: Sorry.
0: It's Cowboys versus Panthers, mate.
1: Is it?
0: Yes.
1: Oh, right. It's got a bit going on here.
0: I know you have, running the show.
1: Panthers.
2: They got the team back after Origin this week, so.
0: I know. Now, the Battle of Brookie. Back on again. 7:30 tonight, Seagulls versus Storm. Jack Howarth out for the Storm in the centres. Sealugi Tumi Mulato Brown comes in for him. Eagles have won 4 of the last 6 versus Storm. The Melbourne are going for their 500th win since they entered the competition. Great matchups here. Trbojevic versus Faalago at the back. Munster and Grant up against Jake Simpkin and Luke Brooks. Looks a one-sided affair to me. Harry Grant, Munster. No, Jerome Hughes, so Wishart comes in for him. But I think...

0: Storm, but the Eagles, they just lost to the Bulldogs last week. Then getting a bit of that one loss thing. They lost to the Sharks. The Storm, but they've won their last three, won four of their last five. They're just starting to come good, I think.
1: The market might have been a bit closer, but...
0: What is it? What is the market? The
1: Storm's $2.50. Eagles are $1.50. I thought it might have been the other way around, but anyway.
0: Get on the Storm. I'm going for the Storm anyway.
1: Gamble responsibly, please. Yes. But, I just thought the Storm would be favourites that game, tied, but after what they've been doing lately, but anyway. Yep. At Brookie, I suppose. Tom's back. If Tom has a good game, do you think they'll pick him in Origin?
0: Well, I'm not sure because I don't know where they're going to put him.
1: Yep.
0: They're talking Bradman Best in the centres.
1: Yeah, well, he got a good game last week. So,
0: but it remains to be seen. We'll know the full team probably by tomorrow, Arvo, because the Spies will have it out. It's named on Monday, I think. So
2: Spies.
0: Spies, you know.
1: Yeah.
0: Which are you going for, Damo?
1: Melbourne.
2: Yeah, sorry, Manly's going to win because I went Melbourne too.
0: God. Kiss of death, 3 out of 3. Oh, this will be another kiss of death. 2 o'clock tomorrow, Raiders versus Dragons. Referee Ziggy Prescalasa Adamensky. So, never heard of him. But Raiders, welcome back Simi Sasagi in the centres.
1: Correct.
0: So he was a back row, wasn't he?
1: Filled
0: in for the centres.
1: He was going really well until he got a shoulder injury.
0: Back to the Storm game. Another interesting stat. Cameron Munster scored 56 tries and he's won 55 of them games he scored a try in.
2: Yeah, right. So you want him first try scorer.
0: Well, you want him to score a try, he's laid up in the Storm. Anyway, the Raiders, they've won 5 of their last 6 versus Dragons. They've lost 5 of their last 7 at GIA Stadium. What's going on there, Damo?
1: What was that Dragon stat? We used to beat them every week.
0: You've won 5 of the last 6 versus Dragons.
1: Oh, sorry, yeah, that's better.
0: But you've lost 5 of the last 7 at GIA. 2015 is the last time the Dragons have won at GIA Stadium. But they were pretty good last week against the Knights of Dragons.
2: So now the team's got good stats at GIA.
0: Was that? Yeah. They were pretty good last week. The Knights were against the Dragons, scored more tries, just bad goal kicking. But surely the Raiders win this, Damo.
1: Surely.
0: Give us your insight into it.
2: Yeah, that's a professional opinion.
1: Dragons haven't been going too bad. We started well against Melbourne the other week. We were 16-0 up and then Harry Grant come on and it just went to pieces. But Sasagi's back will help. Big Papa's still not back. They've got
0: racing today, bud, isn't it?
1: It is. Good win that too the other week. I don't know about Owen Paddy starting at hooker. I'd still rather Starling at hooker and then Owen Paddy come on.
0: What do you think of Jaden Braley at lock?
1: Yeah.
0: Bought him as a hooker, didn't you?
1: Yeah, and they got rid of Dane Laurie's on in the side. I don't know if he got hurt or not. Was he?
0: He didn't make the squad.
1: Anyway, as I said, KO Week's been very quiet lately. Ethan Strange, Sanders, yeah, I don't know, mate. We have a very slim chance of making the finals. We need to win this by plenty. So
0: very slim chance of making the finals. Hang on, where are you?
1: We're 7th, 8th, or 16th.
0: Oh, you're on 12. You're only
1: How many?
0: 8 points out of the 8.
1: No, we're just about
0: with a plus or minus of minus 123. Win handsomely.
1: Well, just got to get in front of the Tigers. Very.
0: They've still got 6 points to get there.
1: Yeah, I know. Dragons. Anyway.
0: You're going the Raiders, aren't you?
1: Of course I am, but yeah, I'm not with any confidence,
0: Anthony,
1: whatsoever.
2: I went the Raiders.
0: Oh. Dragons are specials. Righto, the last game, match of the round, Knights versus Tigers, McDonald Jones Stadium, Sunday, 4:05.
1: Another, it will be a good game this one, Tigers.
0: It will be.
1: They'll have a big crowd there.
2: This will be a cracker.
1: It'll be sold out, I'd say.
0: I imagine so. The Tigers are playing.
1: Yeah, Newcastle are going well.
0: that's true.
2: Definitely the reason. The Tigers.
0: But the Knights, they've won 4 of their last 5 at home, but the Tigers won the last 2 against the Knights. Tigers, this is very, very close to the best side they can put on the paddock. The only one missing is Kai Pierce-Paul, I think. Buller at fullback, Luai Dewey's back, which is great news. Appy at hooker. Alex Swale's back at lock, so That's as good a side as we can put on the paddock, I think, without no excuses, no injuries. Nice welcome back, Ponga and Dylan Lucas, and Jermaine McEwen's back from suspension, I think. Fletcher Sharp's going gangbusters again. I think he scored 16 tries in 16 games at McDonald Jones. Dominic Young scored 8 tries the last 6 times he's played the Tigers, but Jerome Buller scored 6 tries the last 5 games he's played the Knights. This got all the potential to be a really, really good game. I hope it is, and I hope the Tigers win, because that's who I'm going for.
1: Knights have been playing too well, and I can't tip the Tigers after they did the Viking clap and carried on and called us everything under the sun.
0: What year was that?
1: That was this year.
0: Did we beat us?
1: Yes.
0: They were entitled to do that. Oh, where was it at?
1: That bloody Leichhardt.
0: Well, we were entitled to do it 2 times over. Anyway, Leichhardt. So
2: I would have hated the very end when Nick Ennis did it to him.
1: I was at the ground. He did it in front of us, actually. So.
0: What did you say to him? Well done, Mick. You're
2: not a very Cronulla. Nice guy.
1: That was when that Edric Lee dropped. Anyway, I won't go into that either.
0: You're going for the Knights.
1: Knights.
0: Right, Anthony?
2: Knights.
0: Good, that's no kiss of death. So that's it for the NRL, but hope your side wins this weekend. Yep. It already hasn't.
1: Rightio, we'll play a song, come back and look at some racing.

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1: You there, Uncle? I got all the shopping for when the family arrives.
2: Yeah. Whoa! All the shopping is right. But, yeah, it's good to have the food under control when the family gets together. 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MoneySmart has some great superannuation and retirement resources that can help, including some specifically for MOB. You can learn a bit more about how to take control of your super and retirement by visiting moneysmart.gov.au/retirement.
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0: And welcome back to All Things Sport on Radio Dungog. We want to look at some racing now. We'll do a quick group one up there in Brisbane today, the Tats Tiara for the Phillies.
1: Sorry, if I can interject here, a bit of racing, local racing news. Local jockey Benny Osman.
0: Yeah, he rode one at Bow Desert yesterday.
1: He rode one on Wednesday at in the Doom, and that was his 150th winner.
0: Oh, beautiful. Well done, Benny.
1: So he's out 151, so good work, Benny.
0: And he's getting some good rides. He's at the Gold Coast today, or haven't had a look yet?
1: I haven't had a look yet.
0: But he's been going well, so good luck to Benny. We'll just start off with the Mackell Cup in Sydney. We'll do one race in Sydney, then we'll do a couple in Brisbane. So we'll start off with the top weight there, Tiger.
1: I'm just fine. Golden Path, number one. Barrier 3, Bayless for Price and Price Junior, $6.
0: Yeah, fifth in the Lord Mayor's Cup at Eagle Farm last start, not beaten the foe. Always respect to Mick Price and Kent Junior stable.
1: Number 2, Know Thyself, Barrier 5, Tyler Schiller for Massara and Gavin Rich, $6.
0: Second up was a bit plain when it was 7th. I think it can do much better today with Tyler Schiller on board.
1: Number 3, Mason Louis, Barrier 4, Tom Sherry for T. Charlton, $8.50.
0: Eighth last start in the Winter Cup. Drawn okay.
1: Number 4, God's Window, Barrier 7, McAvoy for Waller, $2.30 favourite.
0: Second at Randwick last start. Not beaten far, be very hard to beat.
1: Number 5, Touristic, Barrier 2, Adkins for Snowden, $26.
0: 10th last start in the Lord Mayor's Cup. We'll need to improve off that.
1: Number 6, Zaffod, Barrier 1, Gibbons for Chris Lees, $5.
0: Third last start in the Lord Mayor's Cup over the 2,000 metres. Drawing the one marble gives it a big chance.
1: 8, Glory Days, Barrier 9, A. Farragher for Kieran Maher, $34.
0: Yeah, not going well enough, second up today.
1: Number 9, Skylab, Barrier 8, J. Ford for Paul Perry, $151.
0: Yeah, also not going very well.
1: And number 11, Tavros, Barrier 6, A. Roper for C. Martin, $10.
0: Yeah, good run last start. It's been flying when the gun had a cup, two starts ago, and it's an each-way chance. I like Know Thyself on top to win. Bullock was supposed to ride it, but he might have had some weight issues because there's T. Schiller on at there. So Know Thyself to win from the 11, Tavros, and 4, God's Window.
1: Anthony.
2: Well, I got Tavros to take this one out, Zaphod behind, and then Golden Path third.
1: I've gone with number 1, Golden Path, to win from number 6, Zaphod, and I'm going to throw number 8, Glory Days, in for third at a good price.
0: And we'll move on to the Tattersall's Mile there in Brisbane over the 1,600 metres.
1: Which race is that?
0: That is race 7 on the card.
1: Race 7. Righto, race 7, number 1, War Eternal, Barrier 3, Tommy Berry for Bjorn Baker, $3.70.
0: Absolutely flying this prep. It's won its last three, including Long Neck and the Wayne Wilson last start on a heavy track. Up in the weights now, but can run a big race.
1: Number 2, Sun God, Barrier 1, Nashville Willer for Chris Wallett, $2.10. What is the track up there today?
0: It's a soft 6.
1: Soft 6,
0: fine
1: right,
0: weather,
1: yep.
0: So yep. Should be fine up there today. Good win at Scarron and Luskin Star before going up to Brisbane where it was second in the Spear Chief. Hard to beat.
1: Number 3, Depth of Character, Barrier 6, B. Thompson for Annabelle and Rob Archibald, $15.
0: 8th last start in the Lord Mayor's Cup over the 1,800 metres. Need to improve a little bit.
1: Number 4, Cronenberg, Barrier 8, Ryan Maloney for Tony Golan, $13.
0: 7th last start in the Spear Chief each way.
1: Number 5, Port Lockroy, Barrier 10, Dylan Gibbons for Annabelle and Rob Archibald, $16.
0: Also out of the Spear Chief where it was 5th, drawn a bit sticky.
1: Number 6, Rising Pacific, D. Moore for Tony Golan, $15.
0: 9th last start and the Spear Chief as well, drawn well.
1: Number 7, Yet He Moves, Barrier 7, E. Lang for Chris Waller, $19.
0: 9th last start in the racing to win over the 1,600 metres. Before that was 3rd in a benchmark race, a rough chance.
1: Number 10, Passama, Barrier 4, Dolan for Heinrich and Rogers, $34.
0: Last start was 2nd last, we need to improve.
1: Number 11, Warby, $8.50, C. Graham for Tony Gollum, Barrier 9.
0: Good win in the listed Wayne Wilson last start where it was 3rd. I think from a race today, old Warby.
1: Number 13, Kaitel, Barrier 2, Taylor Marshford, D. Van Dyke, $26.
0: Second up today, been racing well in easier company. I'm going to put Warby on top, the 11 to beat War Eternal and Sun God for third.
1: I'm going to go Warby after Anthony.
2: I'll see you. Well, I've got the 4, Kronberg, on top. Behind that, the 11, Warby, and then Sun God for a third.
1: Well, I'm going to go number 1, War Eternal, to beat number 2, Sun God, and I'm going to throw number 13, Kaitel, in for third.
0: Beautiful. Do you want to have a quick break?
1: We'll have a quick break.
0: We'll come back and do the tiara, and that'll probably wrap us up.

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2: And welcome back to All Things Sport on Radio Dungog. Look at the big race for today, which is a Group 1 Tattersall's Tiara for the fillies and mares. Over the 1,400 metres, Tiger will start off at the top.
3: And number one, Splashback, Barrier 5, Jordan Childs for Graham Beek, $6.50.
2: Yeah, the Graham Beek trained Splashback. Last start was 6 and the Stradbroke on a heavy track. I think he might be a bit better on top of the ground today. Big win a couple of starts back, but he ran straight up the fence. It'd be hard to beat.
3: Number two, Abounding, Barrier 16, Tim Clark for Rob Heathcote, $23.
2: Down the track in the Stradbroke last start. Before that was a good win, defeating Sofrado, drawn over at Doomben.
3: Number three, Manal, Barrier 8, Benny Mellon for Michael Freeman, $5 favourite.
2: Yeah, first up was a good run. Jeez. Sal. Third in the Morton Cup. Be hard to beat Manal.
3: Number four, Tuileries, Barrier 3, Chad Schofield for Peter Snowden, $7.
2: Good run last start when it won the Dark Jewel up there, down there at Scone, sorry. They say Scone form is good form heading to Brisbane and drawn well.
3: Five, Midnight in Tokyo, Barrier 17, Ryan Maloney for T. Pollard, $23.
2: Yeah, good win last start in the Hinkler over the 1,200 metres, drawn very wide though.
3: Number six, Gerringong, Barrier 12, Nashua Willer for Chris and C. Munts, $5 equal favourite.
2: Second, when it was first up, it was second last start in the Dane Ripper over the 1,300 metres. Gives it a chance in this.
3: Seven, Super Smink, Barrier 13, Lisa Fiore from
2: Lucy.
3: Western Australia. Is that right, Anthony?
2: That's Lucy Fiore.
3: D. Morton, $34.
2: Yeah, I don't know what Lucy's doing. She's got two rides and they're both at 20s and right on the first. And she's riding this for D. Morton, who has come across from that part of the world. So $34 was six last start in the Dane Ripper. Not beaten far. Rough chance.
3: Number eight, Infancy, Barrier 11, Dylan Gibbons for Chris Lees, $81.
2: Yeah, not going well enough.
3: Nine, Melody again, Barrier 10, Ash Morgan for El Ruddy, $17.
2: On the quick backup, was fourth last start in the eyeliner, which was a good run. I think it's a sneaky chance today, Melody again.
3: Number 10, Firestorm, Barrier 6, Benny Thompson for C. Waller, $26.
2: Yeah, first up was down the track in the Dane Ripper. Second up stats are okay, rough each way chance.
3: Number 11, Barrier 2, Rod for Waller, $34.
2: Yeah, must improve off its first up run.
3: 12, Savagery Vibe, Barrier 4, Dean Moore for Tony Gollan, $21.
2: Third last start in the Dane Ripper gives it a show.
3: 13, Poster Girl, Barrier 14, M. Harley for Chris and C. Munts, $26.
2: Also fourth in Dane Ripper, but drawn very wide.
3: 14, Blinded by the Light, Barrier 1, B. Egan for Moody and Coleman, $34.
2: Six last start behind Surfing Bird, but yeah, this is another level.
3: 15, Paradise City, Barrier 15, Luke Nolan for Moody and Coleman, $71.
2: Yeah, not going well enough.
3: 16, Soft Love, Barrier 7, Stackhouse for M. Laurie, $41.
2: Yeah, seventh last start, very rough each way chance.
3: And 17, Within the Law, Barrier 9, T. Berry for B. Baker, $9.
2: Yeah, good run last start, sorry, and it was third in the Fred Best over the 1,400 metres. Down on 55.5, Tommy Berry can run a big race Within the Law. So my tips, I'm going to put Splashback on top.
3: Oh, I knew you were going to do that.
2: Did you?
3: The last five times it's been in a race you've tipped it.
2: Well, won three starts ago.
3: I did
2: so,
3: too. I backed it that day too. Yeah, Payline come second that day.
2: It did. So Splashback on top for me. I'm going to throw in Melody again for second. I think it can run a big race on the quick backup. And Super Smink I'm going to throw in for third at odds.
4: Well, I got Tooleries to take this out, the four. And then I was going to go the 11, Aha Aha, for a second. And then actually Midnight in Tokyo, the 5 for a third.
3: Okay, well done. I'm going to go change my tips now after Anthony. I'm going to go number 3, Manal, to win from number 4, Tooleries. And I'm going to throw in number 9, Melody again. I think Damo's right. I think he can run a good race.
2: Yeah. And also the race 9, which is the Healey Stakes, the last race in the card. Payline is going around for Lugger Connection, so good luck to Payline today. Tige hasn't been that lucky the last few starts, but
3: had no luck at all lately, but today is the day.
2: Anyway, Tiger's had an off, so thanks, Tiger. We're just about done, so Payline in that one. And we'll go through our tips for today. Anthony Caulfield, race 9, number 5, Basball Rewarded. He's back on the train again. It was a good win last start.
4: It was.
2: Tiger, Brisbane, race 8, number 4, Payline. Jonesy, Sydney, race 5, number 2, Flying Embers. Brian, Brisbane, race 8, number 4, Payline. Jeez, everyone's on Payline. Good luck. Give it strength. The Wagga Wizard out there in the west has gone to Brisbane, race 6, number 1, Asterix. The Stroud Raider did send a tip through, but it's scratched, so he's had a win there. And my tip is Sydney Race 2, number 6, the Mac Griffiths Train, Portofino. I think it can run a good race today. And the stable is very happy with him. And also, I do like my namesake, Sydney Race 4, number 2, Damien. I think it was a good run last start. So there are our tips. Remember, gamble responsibly, bet with your head and not over it. Thank you, Anthony.
4: No problem. Thank you.
2: And we'll see you guys next week. Have a good weekend.

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1: Hello, I'm Kim Cartwright. Federal police say six children in the Philippines have been removed from harm following an investigation into a man from Albany. Jamie Smith reports.
2: The 53-year-old was intercepted by border officials on his return to Perth from the Philippines in late March. ABF officers allegedly found a mobile phone which contained child abuse material and communications with a Filipino person suspected of facilitating the procurement of children. Australian Federal Police informed Philippines officials of the alleged abuse and the suspect, leading to six children being taken to safety by National Police. The Albany man was first charged on the 27th of March with multiple counts of accessing child abuse material and intending to engage in sexual activity with children. Jamie Smith, Perth.
1: Western Australia now has two confirmed cases and two suspected cases of the fatal and highly contagious H5 bird flu. Three have come from migratory birds in the Esperance area, one from Quinterlup in the southwest. Agriculture Minister Jackie Jarvis says there have been 375 calls to the Emergency Animal Disease Hotline in the past week. The US has targeted Iran in a fresh drone attack as President Donald Trump accuses Tehran of violating a peace deal. The US Central Command says the strikes were in response to an Iranian attack on a cargo ship in the Strait of Hormuz. Both parties agreed to end the conflict under a memorandum signed just 10 days ago. International rescuers are assisting in the search for survivors trapped under rubble after two earthquakes struck Venezuela. And a signing ceremony for an Israel-Lebanon agreement is expected in Washington today, but deep divisions remain over the scope of any Israeli withdrawal from southern Lebanon. Israeli Defense Minister Israel Katz has said the military will not pull back from its security zone, while Hezbollah's leader Naim Qassem has demanded a complete and unconditional Israeli departure from Lebanese territory. The Lebanese Health Ministry says more than 4,000 people have been killed since the Israeli military operation began in March. More from Tel Aviv with Blake Sifton.
3: Israeli officials, including Prime Minister Netanyahu, have constantly and consistently said that they are not going to leave southern Lebanon. And they say they'll stay as long as is necessary. Other officials have said that they won't leave even if the U.S. demands it. And we recently heard 2 days ago from Israel's defense minister, Israel Katz. He said the Israeli military would not withdraw. And he said that the 200,000 people who have been displaced from southern Lebanon by this Israeli invasion and occupation, that they will not be going back either because their communities are in ruins and their homes have been destroyed.
1: Police have charged a 19-year-old with murder following a fatal crash in WA's Midwest earlier this week. The teenager's car collided with a motorhome in White Peak, northeast of Geraldton, on Tuesday night. Three people were inside the motorhome when it burst into flames. A 29-year-old woman was killed, two others injured. This is AIR News. Hawthorn have consolidated their